0: Who doesn't like ice cream, huh? I'm asking them. The folks came over for dinner last night. We had some ice cream, and I actually sent them home with some, so hopefully they're enjoying it today. Yeah, that's New Young Pony Club with Ice Cream off of 2007's Fantastic Playroom, and they were an English electronic band from London and formed in 2004. And before that, Yazoo, known in the UK and in the US, they're known as Yaz. And the band got their name when Alison Moyet named the band after seeing the Yazoo record label. But unfortunately, the record label in the US didn't like them using that name. And there was already another band in the States named Yazoo. And so to avoid a lawsuit, they are known as Yaz in North America. And the song we played was Don't Go from Upstairs at Eric's. That's their debut from 1982. Before that, a remix of Cassius, Feeling for You. That's the Effers and Junior Sanchez remix from 2026. And another remix before that, Wet Leg. That's a Horse Girl remix of CPR. And that came out this year. And started off the set with Gary Numan, Cars, off the Pleasure Principle from 1979, which came out in the state back in 1979. Gosh, imagine that. And that was a solo debut album. I think, you know, I didn't know that they considered Two Way Army. They were not solo albums. That was a band that he had together back then. And the album title, The Pleasure Principle, a little cocktail trivia here, was taken by the psychoanalytic concept developed by Sigmund Freud that drives humans to seek immediate gratification of all needs, wants, and urges. Yeah, I know. Put the phone down and listen to me, okay? I'll be right back. Shane, you still sticking with me? Yeah, he's still here. I feel sorry for him. I'll be right back.
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0: 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And if you need a hand for it, just give us a call on Monday, or today's Monday, you can't do that, it's Labor Day, but give us a call at the station and we can help hook you right up. Let's see, we got about 37 minutes left in the show, so let's get back to it. Let's see, what do I got up here? I got La Floa Madilda, Maldita, Secrets and Dreams on KPOV.

0: Well, that song ends quickly. That's Black Keys off of Rubber Factory, which released an estate back in 2004. And the name of that song is 10 a.m. Automatic. Before that, new music from Abibio Sound Machine, Return to Sender, off their new album Chopping Mountain, which comes out on September 11th. And you can get that on Bandcamp. Before that, New Order. That's a Kevin Saunderson 12-inch mix of Round and Round. And you can find that on, well, a lot of New Order has so many remix albums. You can find it just about anywhere. And before that, I started off the set with La Floa Maldita, Secrets and Dreams, off their Salute Jacques album. Jacques album. No S on there, Chris. Okay, thanks. And that came out in 2002. They were a German band, active in 1992 through the early 2000s.
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0: 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So thank you very much. My name is Chris Gossard. You have been listening to Mixed Up. We got about 18 minutes left, and you're listening to KPOV 88.9 FM, and you can hear us on our apps for iOS and Android, and we also stream and on demand at kpov.org. So let's get back to the music while we can.

And that ends our tribute to Labor Day. That's Minimum Wage from They Might Be Giants off of Flood. Before that, happy 75th birthday to Chrissy Hind. Gosh, hard to believe. And Akron native. And it's Talk of the Town off of Pretenders 2, came out in 1981. Before that, music from Wishy. As I said last week, I'm loving the Wishy. They're from Indianapolis, and their new album, Nature's Pill, drops on October 2nd. You can pick that up. You can pre-order now, actually, on Bandcamp. And the name of that song is Lovesick. Before that, Everything is Recorded. That featured Peter Gabriel and IDK. And the name of that song is Beyond the Brilliant Haze. That's off their Cut Off Your Nose EP, which came out on August 14th, and started off the set with Roxy Music, All I Want Is You, and off of Country Life. That's 1974, and is their fourth studio album. My name is Chris Gossard, and I want to thank everybody for joining me on this Labor Day. Hope you had fun. I had fun, and I hope you had a great long weekend, and I hope that you ease gently into the work week next week. Have a great week. I will see you next Monday. And we got take care. This goes out to Karen from our Cleveland radio days. This is Kevin Ayers, Stranger in Blue Suede Shoes.

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1: 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This is the KPOV Daily Report for Monday, September 7th, 2026. The Bend City Council unanimously approved expanding the urban growth boundary for Caldera Ranch last week over the concerns of nearby Woodside Ranch residents. Their objections to the 93-acre development in Southeast Bend centered on wildfire evacuation, emergency access, and increased traffic. The Caldera Ranch development plan would add more than 700 homes, including over 250 deed-restricted affordable units, a park, and multi-use paths. The second council reading is scheduled for September 16th. Construction could begin in 2028. In other local government news, Bend and Deschutes County officials will join clean transportation advocates tomorrow afternoon at The Haven to promote electric and hybrid vehicles. Organizers assert that cleaner transportation can lower consumer costs and strengthen energy independence. AAA reported national gas prices at $4.14 per gallon heading into the Labor Day weekend. Bend gasoline prices are even higher, averaging nearly $4.90 per gallon, according to KTVZ. Recreational burning reopened Saturday in the Sisters Camp Sherman and Cloverdale fire districts with cooler, wetter conditions easing fire restrictions. Yard debris burning remains prohibited. Officials also reduced public use restrictions to Stage 1 on Central Oregon National Forest, grasslands, and Prineville District BLM lands, though open fires remain prohibited except in Deschutes National Forest wilderness areas. Despite cooler weather, the Bureau of Land Management warns that the wildfire season is far from over. Oregon's historic wave of layoffs appeared to have eased, but employers still aren't adding many jobs. State economist Carl Riccadonna describes the labor market as low hire, low fire, with workers holding on to existing positions while new opportunities remain scarce. Although recent declines are modest, Oregon has lost jobs year over year for 16 consecutive months. Semiconductor companies responsible for thousands of earlier layoffs have yet to resume hiring despite improving sales and stock prices. And the healthcare sector, previously a reliable source of job growth, is showing signs of slowing. And finally, Discover Your Northwest will host a community cleanup near Lapine State Park in celebration of National Public Lands Day. The Care for the Land Fall Trail Bash runs from 9 until noon, September 26. Volunteers can register online at discovernorthwest.org/volunteer. For the KPOV Daily Report, I'm Malcolm McRae.
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4: 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I hope you enjoy our show. Switch off with Bruce Conrad every other week. This one's John Craggy. So let's give him a listen.

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You can also be found streaming at kpov.org. And we just heard Joanne Shaw Taylor with a new one from an upcoming album that's called A Good Goodbye. And then before that, we heard Mark Knopfler doing Ahead of the Game. Again, another new one from an upcoming album. And we started that set and the show off with a John Craggie doing Walking Guilty off of Pagan Church. He's a Portland singer-songwriter and normally does solo stuff. And he teamed up with some other local artists to play some music together. It turns out they liked each other, so they recorded an album together that was called Pagan Church. What I thought interesting about it was the picture, besides I think the music's pretty good, the picture was taken in front of the Laurel Thirst Tavern, and they were sitting at one of the picnic tables there. And that's where the Freak Mountain Ramblers used to play every Sunday night, and everyone who went to those shows always called it Going to Church. And so the album is named Pagan Church. Not sure if that's related or not, but I found it kind of interesting. So hope you did too. Anyway, we've got a good show coming up for you tonight. It's kind of a feature show. I'm going to be playing a fair amount of David Bromberg. I'm not going to talk a lot about him like I sometimes do on the featured artists, but we'll be playing some of his music. And this next one is actually by somebody else, but he was instrumental in getting the song up and running and played on this album as well. And then we'll hear one from David Bromberg himself. So give it a listen.

And if you hadn't guessed, that was Ms. Lucinda Williams doing I Can't Stand the Rain off of Southern Soul from Memphis to Muscle Shoals and More. That was a series she did during the COVID days that released streaming and on CD. I think you'd probably get it on her website. So for that, we heard our featured artist, David Bromberg, doing Dark Hollow off of Midnight on the Water. And started that little set off with Jerry Jeff Walker doing Mr. Bojangles, of course. And that was off of Mr. Bojangles, I think his first real release. Interesting story about that song, as usually there are about Jerry Jeff, is he wrote the song, someone else actually released it first, and then he was trying to get some airplay, and he and Bromberg were palling around in New York City, and there's this DJ who was playing live artists, so they went up and played Bojangles on the air. DJ said, that's great, why don't you sit around and play some more? And Jerry Jeff would pass out in the corner, and as he had a way of doing, and every so often, Bromberg would wake him back up again, and they'd play Mr. Bojangles again, and it kind of went on for hours and hours, and got some airplay, and got some more recognition, and then, Jerry Jeff released a symphony version of Mr. Bojangles, which I'm not sure is worth hearing, but then he said, no, that's not how it needs to be done, and said, I want Bromberg to play on this. So they recorded that version. And the story goes is that that was released as a single and, you know, got him out. And somehow this woman, young lady, got a copy of it, had it. And then she saw the Nitty Gritty Dirt Band. And as they were leaving, she goes,

Melvin. Billy beat the world. Treacher Slim. Second line black. Big Chief Jolly. The Ratty Chin. Apache Red. Brother Jake. Stack of Lee. James Booker. Marvin and Johnny. Off the mighty road. Horn Man.

Calio Project, Magnolia, St. Thomas, Polyland, St. Bernard, Melpomene, yeah, sometimes them streets was mean, can you dig? But that was my stomping grounds. Where you at, Jack?

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0: Yes, sir. It was Mr. Jerome John Garcia and his band doing the Hank Williams, You Never Can Tell. And that was off of Electric on the Eel. It's actually a 6-CD release, taking over three different eras or three different shows over about a 20-year period, I think, or maybe 15-year period, from the Electric Eel down in the Bay Area. And that particular one was August 10th, 1991. It was live at the French's Camp. So anyway, just a great release, a lot of stuff that I haven't heard before or have, so you'll be hearing some more of that. And what did we hear before that? We heard Hey Now, Part 2, as various artists, off of Too Sad for the Public, Yet and Still, Volume 2, just a kind of a collection of great music. And we started that off with Stompin' Ground, featuring Aaron Neville, and that was from a project called Take Me to the River, New Orleans. Take Me to the River is a foundation that promotes water rights, not water rights, but the importance of water in the environment. And just really kind of a cool charity. This was the second album or release that they did, so it's definitely worth checking out. Again, it's called Take Me to the River. You've listened to John E. here on Backroads. So, talk a little bit about David Bromberg. The short version is he's now 78, and he was born in Philly, raised in New York, and he studied guitar at Columbia College and under the Reverend Gary Davis. Not sure if that was part of Columbia College or just at the same time. And then he, you know, played with a lot of different people, did a lot of stuff with Dylan, other people, had his own solo career, and then he took some time off to hone his guitar and violin and fiddle building skills. And he was world renowned and, you know, very much in demand for that. And after a while, he started up again, touring for a while, releasing albums. And in 2023, he announced he was retiring from touring. He said he might play an occasional live show now and again, but for the most part, he was kind of going to the restful life. So let's hear another one from him.
1: I come home late the other night, and I had a little trouble opening up the door. Finally, the good woman let me in, and man, the apartment looked fantastic. I mean, she had wine chilling.

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2: 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So anyway, started that set off with our featured artist, David Bromberg Band, and that was You've Been a Good Old Wagon off of The Blues, The Whole Blues, and Nothing But the Blues. Then we followed that up with Mama Never Said by Dolly Parton. And then we just heard from John Leventhal, and that was If You Only Knew off of Rumble Strip. And that was Roseanne Cash singing with him. And John's been around a long, long time. He's been a producer, a musician, and a songwriter just forever. He co-wrote and produced Sonny Came Home from Sean Colvin, May Ring a Bell, which won a bunch of Grammys, and also co-produced The River and the Thread with his now wife, Roseanne Cash, which also won 3 Grammys. And it's just a really, really long list of who he's played with and produced for. But this is actually his first solo album, or, you know, with him as the lead on the album. So, yeah, it's worth a listen. Again, it's called Rumble Strip by John Leventhal. Here's some old stuff for you.

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Oh, wait, that was a long time ago. 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It's 88.9. We're streaming on kpuv.org. What did we just hear? We heard a Marshall Tucker Band doing Heard It in a Love Song, and that was off the Greatest Hits. Then I heard Keep Me Turnin' from Pete Townsend and Ronnie Lane's Rough Mix. And then we started that set off with Mercenary Territory by Little Feat off of the last record album. We've been featuring David Bromberg here, and he has a lot of songs. He just goes on and on about stories, and they can be rambling in 20 minutes, but they're always entertaining. Most of the time about jilted lovers, but also he's got some sweeter ones. So next two song, I think, illustrates both sides of that. So let's give him a listen. Here you go.

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I'd have come up with it.

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0: crowd that day.
1: I'll tell you what, the 12th of never would be good for me.

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When the preachers on TV start sending cash to me, I'll take you back right then. You can come on home if you can wait that long.

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1: And for the announcement, we heard a couple by our featured artist, David Bromberg. Both of those off the Only Slightly Mad release from 2013. The one you just heard was Driving Wheel, kind of his sweeter side. And before that, we heard one of his famous, I'll Take You Back, talking about a jilted lover. Anyway, this has been John E. You've been listening to Backroads. Next week, Bruce Conrad will be back playing some music for you. I've got a couple more songs, so let's just get into the music.

That was Trace Atkins doing I'm No Angel off of All My Friends, celebrating the songs and voice of Greg Allman. Another great release that's worth definitely checking out. And before that, we heard Billy Joe Shaver doing Honky Tonk Heroes as a live version off of the essential Billy Joe Shaver. This has been John E. You've been listening to Backroads here on KPOV.org. And always stream us, or yeah, you can stream us on KPOV.org or listen to us over terrestrial radio 88.9. And back in the old days, there was a jazz rock fusion was kind of the in thing. And there was John McLaughlin and Billy Cobham and Return to Forever and all that stuff. And there was a violinist by the name of Jean-Luc Ponty, who I was into for a while. And I just ran across this, Brian Tarquin and Heavy Friends. And it features Jean-Luc Ponty. So play that for you. Then we'll follow that up with some Dave Brubeck Quartet, recorded is live from the Northwest, and this one was 1959. It was actually in Portland, Oregon. And then if you remember a Bromberg song a few back, he said, I'll take you back when Bootsy loses his funk. So I think we'll end it with some Bootsy Collins just to see. Anyway, been a pleasure. See you in a couple weeks. Peace.

Labor Day, and I'm still producing labor right here. But this is not work. This is music. Music is fun. Big show tonight, special guest. Got Mr. Greenleaf. Yes, yes, yes. Greetings, greetings, salutations. Thanks for tuning in. This is DJ Mystic. This is Mystic Radio Monday. I do this every Monday, 8 to 10 p.m. Pacific Standard Time on 88.9 KPOV Bend. Man, the nice weather is back here. It is a relaxing 62 degrees, clear and sunny again after some much needed rain. Just getting out of a whole day barbecue at the park. We were down at Pioneer Park right here on the corner of Portland and downtown. Had a nice time. We grilled up a bunch of food. Bunch of Raider fans doing Raider things. Just having a good time, man. And yeah, nice to be in the studio. Big show. Got a special guest at the top of the hour. Mr. Greenleaf, a.k.a. Shalief Perkins. Producer, engineer, rapper. Looking forward to that. I got a couple songs. Get you warmed up. Hey, if you're out there and tuned in and you have any requests for music, you can text me. I got a text line, and the text line is open. You can text me. The text line is 541-323-5768. That's 541-323-5768. Text me, special requests, shout outs. I got other big DJ news coming up too. Stay tuned.

trust. Newsflash, newsflash, this is a newsflash. It's a record scratch. Wipe off the needles, I and I can Bubba Rasta.

Stephen Marley coming in hot. We are Damian Jr. Gong Marley. I think Capleton's on this one. Mufaya.

keeping you locked into our missions here, being good people on the planet Earth. Yes, DJ Mystic says that. And shout out to everybody that's tuned in and listening. I know we got hey, if you're part of Raider Nation out there, if you're tuned in and part of Raider Nation, hit me up. I got a text line right here. Send me a request. 541-323-5768. 541-323-5768. I got a special request right here. Man, a couple other things too, but I'll come back to that. Special request. I'm going to play this song, and I'll be right back. Keep it locked in. Keep it crunked up. And we'll keep it jamming. This is the Tribal Seeds with the track Garden.

Yes, yes, the Tribal Seeds with the track The Garden off the album The Harvest. Just saw the Tribal Seeds here. Oh my gosh, guys, this is Mystic Radio Monday. I'm DJ Mystic, 88.9 KPOV. Ben, text line's open. You have a special request, send me a text, 541-323-5768. That's 541-323-5768. I got huge news. I got all kinds of big news going on. But hot news of the week is Thievery Corporation is coming to Bend. Thievery Corporation, it's their 30-year celebration, and they are playing a sold-out, it's already sold-out show at the Midtown. Not this upcoming Saturday, but the following Saturday. So if you have a ticket, cool. If you don't, you can't get one, all good. But the show is going to be the 19th of this month, September 19th. Thievery Corporation, cool group of really dope musicians. And they play a lot of reggae style, a lot of dub style. And I also got the opportunity, I am actually going to open up the show. So if you got a ticket, awesome. See you there. Your boy right here, DJ Mystic, gets to pull out the opening set. And I'm actually going to do some special stuff that I don't normally do with like some live instrumentation and stuff like that. So again, awesome. Looking forward to that. That's in a couple weeks. Thievery Corporation, shout out Midtown Ballroom for bringing that show around to Bend, Oregon. And I got a couple of requests on Bay. We'll be getting to those here in just a second. And I also got Mr. Greenleaf, a.k.a. Sharif Perkins, coming up at the top of the hour for an interview. Stick around for that. That's going to be a live interview. And in the meantime, here's a track from Thievery Corporation. This is The Richest Man in Babylon.

classic superstar hit Is This Love, because the one thing Bob Marley said, the one thing about music, when it hits you, you feel no pain. One thing about music, when it hits you, you feel no pain. I tell you, one thing about the music, when it hits you, you feel no pain. Hit me with music. Hit me with the music, yeah. And speaking of that, here is Ika Mouse with a track called Rude Boy Jamaican. I love this one.

I interrupt this program to bring you a different track. I interrupt this program to bring you a different track. Yes, we are not on a Christmas vibe. As I said, Rude Boy Jamaican. Come on, Eek.

what you're making. The man, the legend, Eek a Mouse. Eek a Mouse. Eek a Mouse. A character for sure. Deep roots in the reggae scene. And he's come to Bend a few times. If you listen to my show, you will have known that Eek a Mouse and myself actually kicked it a little bit back in the day at one of his shows. Last two people in the room at the end of the night, the promoter was gone. The owners of the venue were gone. It was just me and Eek. I guess I said that incorrectly. Eek and I. Just chilling, having conversations. And that was it. So good times. Good times with the Rude Boy Jamaican. And I heard a little bird tell me that we might have a local rapper, an up-and-coming, rising rapper tuned in right now. So, Lil Shane, if you're out there, here's a shout-out for you. Shout out Lil Shane. That's right, Lil Shane out there. And Lil Shane, we got to remember that, you know, to keep preaching positive things, because that makes the world a better place. The more positivity you can emit, the more positivity you attract, and the more positively you will rise. So,

That being said, I'm excited to have Shalief Perkins, Mr. Greenleaf, on a live call here at the top of the hour. Music engineer, music producer, rapper. Stick around for that. We got some of his new music coming up. We're going to check that out. But, you know, summer is like kind of still here. And I'm just chilling at the edge of the ocean. We just chilling at the edge of the ocean. So just chill for a second. Let's do it.

Yes, that stick figure with the edge of the ocean. I got a special request coming in. I have to learn how to enunciate special request from Pablo. Says Peter Tosh. Johnny be good. Hey, Pablo, I got that track coming up right here in just a moment. But first, I'm going to play a good classic track right here. This is a Concrete Jungle by Judy Mowata, one of the I3s, one of the original ladies that backed up Bob back in the day. Check her version out of Concrete Jungle. Then I got your song next, Pablo. Let's go.

That's Judy Moa, Judy Moa. From the I3s. Taking us to church. Concrete Jungle. A reminder about the concrete jungle. But yes, we are tuned in. We are locked in. We are in the jungle of good music right now. And speaking of good music, I got a special guest coming up at the top of the hour at 9 p.m. I got Mr. Greenleaf, Shalief Perkins of many different groups, production, engineering, rapping. We're going to get on a live call and talk about it all. And here is the request that I promised for Pablo. Pablo, this one is for you. You said you wanted some Johnny Be Good by Peter Tosh. Man, no one ever has to twist my arm to play Peter Tosh, since Peter Tosh is my favorite artist of all time ever in history. Here you go. Johnny Be Good by the Pita. Pita, rough, and tough. Tosh. Mystic Radio Monday, let's go.

That's one of my top five fave right there. I really like the emotions on that track. And we're just minutes away from giving Mr. Greenleaf, Mr. Shalief Perkins, a phone call right here. Did I see maybe Boogaloo is tuned in? Is Boogaloo tuned in? Oh, he's trying to call the station. Oh, hey Boogaloo, if you're out there and you're listening, you can text. I have a text line right now. The text line is 541-323-5768. 541-323-5768. That's the radio station text line. If anybody has anything they want me to share with Mr. Greenleaf or ask him, when we get him on the call here in just a moment. But I got a brand new track from Mr. Greenleaf, fresh out the studio. This is going to be the first time anyone in history of planet Earth has ever heard it. And then we're going to give him a call. This is the track, He So Good.

0: Mr. Greenleaf with the track He's So High. And now's about the time that we're going to give him a ring ring up on the telephone thing. Shout out to anybody that's tuned in. Thanks for listening. This is DJ Mystic. True Don Dada. Play some Yellow Man. 110, them roots be mystic. Hey, shout out whoever sent that message. But we're going to call Mr. Greenleaf. I will get you some Yellow Man here just shortly, my friend. But let's get Mr. Greenleaf, Shalief Perkins, on the line. And these live interviews. You can't make this stuff up, man, right?
1: Hello?
0: Mr. Greenleaf.
1: Sir, what's going on?
0: What's going on, man? How are you doing?
1: Everything is interestingly cool.
0: Interestingly cool. That's good. It's a good way. Yeah, it is. It is an interesting time at the moment. A lot of stuff going on. A lot of good things. And we just blasted a "He's So High" out on the airwaves.
1: Yeah, I appreciate that, man. I was listening to it too. Like, man, I like that song.
0: Yeah. Is that your first reggae track? Not really. No.
1: You know, we got some on our albums, but that was my fully like produced. So I didn't want no hip hop reggae. You know, I was trying to go all the way up.
0: Go the original roots rock reggae.
1: Yeah.
0: Yeah. You know, it's a continual reggae war out there. Sometimes
1: good vibes
0: between the reggae, the roots reggae crowd and the dancehall crowd and the different styles.
1: You DJing these immaculate places, having a good time.
0: yeah, it's pretty cool stuff, man. But you know, one of my favorite times is just chilling here in the studio and playing good music. So it's always awesome. But yeah, so we got Shalief Perkins, Mr. Greenleaf, longtime music producer, engineer, rapper. You got and also a rap partner of mine. For full disclosure, I don't think we've shared this information before, possibly maybe in the past, but Shalief and I also rap together in a group called 4Dub that raps for Raider Nation.
1: Yes, sir.
0: And we've been doing it. It's hard to like kind of recount what the years is, but I want to say like 13, 14 almost.
1: Exactly.
0: Something like that.
1: If not 15,
0: yeah.
1: Throw we're on our 12th album, you know, so think about that.
0: Yeah.
1: And we missed a few years, you know.
0: Yeah. You know, we had the everyone had the COVID year, you know. But a lot of stuff going on. Got a shout out here. I got a text that just came in at the station that says, "Hello, Mr. Greenleaf."
1: Hello.
0: Hello.
1: Who's that?
0: No idea, because I don't have like a name or anything that shows up with this stuff. It's an app. It's a texting app that the station uses. So I just see messages that come in.
1: Oh, I appreciate the greeting. Cool.
0: Yeah. And let's talk about how you got into music also. So what is your music history?
1: Okay, my music history is, I'll say this real quick too, kind of.
0: It's all good.
1: I worked for like 14 years in the emergency room, and I was like, I needed a career change because I was going to be a surgical tech, and that's kind of blood and death. So I was at the college, Loma City College, and I said, well, I'm going to try x-ray tech. And right next to there was recording engineer. So I chose that because I wanted to do music. And from there, I went to there and I told my uncle, who was currently the bass player with Body Count with Ice-T. His name is Moose Man. Rest in peace to my uncle, the original bass player. And so he was like, wow, you're going to school, man. Come hang out with me, man. And when you graduate, just come travel with me. So I was like, okay, that's cool. And I'm doing rock and roll. And he was friends with Iggy Pop. He joined Iggy Pop band. He was with him and Whitey as a drummer. And so that's what my thing was. I was going to do it. And he got killed in an accident shooting. And so I finished, graduated school, and here we are. I've been pursuing it.
0: Yeah, I've been doing music. Got connected. You got a deep... before we continue, I just want to reiterate what you just said, that your uncle, Moose Man, was the original bass player for the band Body Count with Ice-T that came out, and they were super controversial.
1: Man, the first album, man, I got his plaque sitting on my wall. You know, you've seen it before.
0: Yeah, yeah, you have. It's what is that exactly? It's a some type of big award.
1: Yeah, it's a 500 sold for Ice-T album. God, don't know which one is it. Not back there. I forgot which album it was. Because he worked with Ice-T before he even had, by, of course, you know what I mean? Because Ice-T got all his buddies from Crenshaw. Mm-hmm. And they all had, you know, Ernie C., Shiny Sean. And it was all his Crenshaw buddy, but these guys could play instruments, man. That's what tripped me out. They looked it thugged out, but I'm like, good Lord. They slapping guitars and drums. I'm like, wow, this is cool. And my uncle plays bass. I'm like, what the hell?
0: Yeah, those, you know, honestly, my favorite kind of bass and some of my favorite live music moments have been with the just the homie that hits the bass and like hits those heavy bass lines, and they can do like slap solos in the middle of, you know, do breakdowns like the Roots. You know, they live, they just get sick with like heavy bass lines and let the dude solo. And
1: I was just astonished by these three people, especially with Iggy Pop, because Iggy Pop got the paper in his hand, he writing, and they going at it, and this shit is extra loud. Like, this dude's gonna break the drum. And it's like, how are these three people making these different music with the same instruments, you know?
0: Yeah.
1: Just, I'm always been like, wow, this is incredible.
0: And so he was doing music with Iggy Pop too. That's monstrous, you know. Monster. And then you know, we switch over to another buddy of yours, who's also deep into music, Mo Z, right?
1: Yes, sir. Mo Z is, so I was like 16 years old, and I was a captain of the basketball team at Poly High. And this drummer would always be over there. This is crazy, huh? He was over slapping it. And I'm like, he would always get in trouble by whatever the head organist, the teacher, because he's going off chart. He's just getting it, playing music, hip hop and stuff. So I used to always come early and just listen to him. And then as I got older, 18, I started being a dancer because Hammer was out and all that. And his family was so big. They put out Jamie Foxx and another comedian that passed away. I forgot her name. A few people. His family had it big. He spent Carlos and Charlie's in Hollywood. We would do shows every week, meet different people, and it was big time. And so as we got older, he left and went to Indiana and was with Mellencamp for like a long time, 14 years, maybe 10 years. We didn't even see Mo Z.
0: So, yeah, Mo Z went, and he was with John Cougar Mellencamp, playing in John Cougar Mellencamp's band.
1: Yeah.
0: And he was a buddy of yours from Long Beach?
1: Oh, yeah, man. My buddy. Like,
0: buddy, buddy. and so a little inside information on Mo Z is he worked with Tupac as well.
1: Oh, yeah. So many artists. He's a platinum producer.
0: Yeah. And And Mo Z comes in to a lot of stuff that I've been involved with you as well in the group 4Dub.
1: Yeah, he kind of started us off, remember? You know what I mean? He was like, let me do your music, get you right so you can get it going.
0: Yeah.
1: And if I did something, he would kind of correct it, you know. So it's like, man, he's really helping.
0: So I'm hearing names like Tupac, Iggy Pop, Moose Man.
1: Man,
0: Ice-T, I mean, and I know, and then you have Mosey's sister,
1: Keela.
0: Keela.
1: And did they want to hear Mosey? I forgot something. Tupac. But right now, you know, he a Washington get a deal through Snoop to help Morris Day. And he made Morris Day album in 10 days. Now, when I say make this album, he really make the track and everything and sing it and just gives it to Morris Day. Gives it to Morris Day. Mm-hmm. And Morris Day just sings it over, right? So he did 10 songs. It almost killed him, it looked like. So he did 10 songs. And
0: right? Oh, that was the picture for he posted from the hospital or something?
1: No, that's just how much he do music, man. Oh. Like, I'm telling you, I'm in the studio. I feel him now. It's like, man, the studio stuff take you out, man. Go outside and breathe some air.
0: yeah, it's a grind, I'm sure, man. I don't even know. But
1: I'm taking from my album. But it's a good relief.
0: As creative people, you know, we can really be mad, I think,
1: right.
0: On a madness level of so much creativity, and how much you want to do and how much you can do. And I mean, I'm always like multitasking and like trying to focus because all the different stuff that we get involved with. But so you just finished. We were at the point you were just kind of meeting hitting the Raider music. You were about to start making Raider music. What's Raider music?
1: Well, it's funny because my buddy Trang, remember Trang? He was the Raider music before you came.
0: Yeah.
1: He became a preacher, but they asked me to do it for 2 years. I met Smiley once, and he asked 1 year. Next year, he asked, and then I went back the next year, and he showed me the Hazmat Boy videos, which he helped produce. Yeah. And I was like, they doing it like this now? Oh, my God. And that's all she wrote.
0: Yep. And so you were making music about your favorite football team, the Raiders.
1: And this is a funny conversation.
0: Yeah, we got to break it down. We gotta break
1: got
0: to break it down.
1: You. Now, you know, it really mean we, you guys, but we're going to go with you right now.
0: No, you were doing it. And then I had seen, you know, a couple videos of the Hazmat Boys on and being going to Raider games in Oakland, and I was like, I gotta find those Raider rappers again, because that was tight. Then I found them, and then I just kind of looked up Raider music, and I found your album. Shirley side. Perkins. Yeah, is it dark?
1: Welcome to the dark side. Nobody never heard.
0: And that was tight as could be. And I was driving a hoopty. And that's like I told you back in the day, that CD was just left in at all times for like a couple months. That's all I listened to. And then I tracked you down on social media, and then we chatted a little bit, and then you had me rap on one song, and that was like 13, 14, 15 years ago.
1: So it's easy to find you like that on the internet. Huh? I never noticed that. Go ahead. I'm scared. No, go ahead.
0: And then, you know, what is it? 12,
1: well,
0: 12
1: you know,
0: albums
1: so funny,
0: or so.
1: When you hit me, I had Soul Raider, right? And I had two verses. And I guess all writers know this. Like, when you write two good verses, that third one is kind of hard. You know, because you want to keep the pace up. And I said, man, I'm just going to put this song over to the right and do some other stuff. And then you hit me. And then we was talking on the internet, and I think I asked you, what kind of style you do? He was like, you got some reggae. You said you got to have a reggae style. I was like, oh, perfect. Oh, this is perfect. And I sent you Soul Raider, our first song we ever done. It is literally our best song out of 120 songs, maybe.
0: Yeah, it's pretty wild, too. The Rudical track, and you know, just like my history with reggae too, being a big part of stuff I've been involved with, and coming from Oregon And yeah, history.
1: And if people didn't know, Soul Raider is just Soul Rebel on steroids. Hip hop album.
0: At a Raider game.
1: Yeah. So and, I have good feel.
0: And I got someone that just sent a text in that is requesting that we play Soul Raider also. So
1: shout out to Isaac and Jim Carley out there.
0: Oh yeah, that's Jim. Jim out there tuned in.
1: Mm-hmm. Right there.
0: Oh, and Lil Shane listening. Oh my gosh. And we just got done with the Bend, Oregon Raider Nation barbecue. We did that today. And we were jamming some of that new Ford Dub out there as well.
1: How it sounding? Pretty good.
0: And it was sounding phenomenal. Phenomenal. Phenomenal. And
1: not easy, man. Not easy.
0: Yeah, so as the interviewer, Mr. Greenleaf. So you have a big show coming up this week.
1: Yeah, I got a show all by myself. I do all my yep.
0: We got a huge show. We are playing in Las Vegas on Friday night. We're playing a big event called Fandemonium on Fremont Street. Mm-hmm. It's a big Raider party thrown by the Black Hole Raider Club.
1: Shout out to Mark Jones.
0: Yep, shout out. Appreciate the support. And there's a whole grip of artists performing that night. I think even Marquette King, former Raider punter, is
1: that's gonna be fun, man.
0: Throwing down some tunes. He's a electric personality.
1: That's gonna be fun, man.
0: So electric, I think he didn't get to stay in the NFL. But we'll figure that one out later.
1: And then we have September 12th.
0: And September 12th, you and we are opening up for Too Short and Warren G, along with the bad guys too, at the Palms Casino in Las Vegas the night before the home opening Raider game. And some of my listeners that normally tune in might not have any clue that I actually rap and do this. So
1: 007.
0: So here you go. This is what's going on. We also got this deep Raider hip-hop connection. All kinds of stuff going on here. But
1: it's terminal, man. It's violent.
0: Yeah. What does he say? It's terminal?
1: It's terminal, man. Fanatics, we got a problem.
0: It is. It is terminal and fanatics, and I can see him saying it, and I can see his eyes popping out of his head while he says it. Yeah. And we'll be seeing him soon as well. Violator is the silver and white. It's mostly silver and white on the face, right? On the face paint.
1: Yeah, like with the spiked shoulder pads. God, he really started the stuff in L.A.
0: He did. You know,
1: this is his 35th year anniversary this weekend. And so, of course, we are going to do a song that we have for him. And we made a little time ago. It's funny, because the year before that, we have a song for Gorilla, and then we open up our shows with that for Gorilla. And then the next year, we get to open up for Violator with that with his song.
0: Yeah, it's definitely a full circle.
1: Yeah, super cool.
0: On the original OGs, too. And they Gorilla Rilla and Violator and ourselves, 4Dub, and the Black Hole, too. We've all had good relationships and our buddies for a long time. And I just naturally, I know that you were originally connected with Violator and Gorilla through down in California and all the work you did and the songs you made with them already.
1: Well, the first time I met them, it was really our first show we did up was that in Lakewood. And what we did a commercial first. You know how we used to do that stuff, me and my buddy Train.
0: Yeah.
1: And so I'm sitting back kind of astonished, like, wow, there they go. I'm talking Violet, the Gorilla, the Pirate. I'm like, oh, my God, there they go. And then they come up and say, what's up, Mr. Greenlee? was like, wow, you know my name already. This is incredible. And from there, just, you know, from the beginning, just they kind of embrace you and, man, they help you out. And then they send you on your way.
0: Now get out there and go do something with yourselves.
1: Snatch the pebbles from the hand. It's time to leave the cave.
0: But yeah, they've been solid. You know, we definitely all have that connection, kinship, brotherhood. From beach Raider Beach bonfires and smoking cigars and talking about, you know, players of the past and.
1: Yeah,
0: what football fans love to do and just talk about everything that happens, and the family, Raider Nation has a family that we're deep inside of, but you know that I really don't, you know, a lot of these fan bases, you know, they got the old school generational thing going on too, but man, nobody does it like Raider Nation.
1: Raider Nation undefeated.
0: Undefeated.
1: We hoping that team catch up. Undefeated. We have multiple. If it was a Raider fan Super Bowl, I mean, no question.
0: So this, you got, and we got this new 4-dub that's coming out. Do you know when it might be out?
1: Well, I was waiting for my partner, you know, that rap with me.
0: Yeah, huh?
1: To give me the okay, because I gave it to him to get that hard listen to.
0: Okay.
1: I don't know if I can hear anymore.
0: Okay. Well, let me, I'll, yeah, we locked it in. We listened some today, but, yeah, we can tune in and really jam it, so.
1: But I'm confident, man. It felt good when I was over here. I was like, God, all time.
0: Yeah. But yeah, so that'll be coming out soon. It'll be coming out real soon.
1: Well, you know, we definitely want it out before we, you know, for over the day. And it's like about a 3-day. So, like tomorrow, I'm going to put it out when you tell me.
0: Okay. So yeah, it's coming out pretty quick there. So keep your eye out. The group is called 4Dub, 4DUB. And we're talking right now to Mr. Greenleaf. He is the, production, engineering, all that stuff. What do you call yourself?
1: I have no idea. Brain, I don't know, man. You do this stuff. Of course, I got a degree in engineering, but the video graphics and stuff like that and that. I went to school for that too, both of those. But I wasn't that good at it. You know, it was good at this and not that good at that. Not that good. Now, as you keep doing, you get good at all of them. And, you know, I guess you reach a certain peak at a time, and I'm at my peak right now.
0: Yeah, man. Good time. Because things are peaking all over the place.
1: And, man, we cannonballing at the Palms in Vegas. Got a swimming pool. I thought about just a whole bitch covered off the top balcony.
0: Gotta get the waterproof wireless.
1: Oh, yeah,
0: waterproof wireless mic. Or just put it in a baggie. No.
1: I got the GoPros. They should be wireless, I hope.
0: Oh, yeah. They go underwater?
1: Yeah.
0: Okay. Could be interesting. Yeah. Could be interesting.
1: And can I say one thing, too? I got an album.
0: Yeah, talk about your album.
1: Yeah, it's called Shalif. All right, that's my real name. And my mother told me to do that. But I made this album because it's like super positive album. I don't curse too much anyway. But there's no curse words. It's almost like if people are going through stuff, there might be a song on there that could help you. And that's what I did it for, you know. There's so much negativity in the world. It's like, man, no need to add to it.
0: Yeah, so how do you find the album? The album's called Shalif?
1: Shalif, S-H-A-L-E-A-F. And it's on YouTube and all our platforms.
0: Okay, all digital platforms out there. So yeah, check that out. Check out some Shalif and live your life a little bit better.
1: Yeah, make it happy. Or try to be more happier. It's not easy in these times.
0: Yeah.
1: But you got to keep your head right. stay positive.
0: Yeah, it's a lot of stuff going on, man. And I feel for the people, you know, in those places like Ukraine, Iran, all these different spots. They don't really have a choice. They're just kind of involved in it, you know. And all of our different living environments too. We're all over the place. And I'm very thankful for where I am. So I am looking forward to being in Las Vegas next week, though, and jumping around on a stage with you.
1: Yes, sir. And let me say this too. I really appreciate you and all the work we've done and all the fun we have and all the stuff we've been through, because we like two grown men. You know, we me and his brother could talk, and you know, this has been a smooth, it ain't been real smooth, but it's been pretty smooth.
0: It's been pretty smooth, pretty smooth.
1: It's pretty smooth, but you know, smooth.
0: But yeah, like any relationship, whatever it is, you know.
1: Pause it.
0: To come out on top and make it all work is a positive thing, and when we do good things.
1: And you know, and to anybody else out there, you know, the longevity, when you do something and then you start over and you start over, it's like you really start over. So get one thing and ride with it for 10, 12, 15 years.
0: Yeah.
1: And you guarantee something's going to happen.
0: Yeah. Yeah.
1: If not everything. But you can't keep quitting. You can't keep changing the name. You can't keep acting like you a superstar in your mind, and you're not. So you can't change stuff. They don't know who you are anyway, you know, really. So stick with what you got. Run with it.
0: Yeah, that's a good quality. The longevity usually helps get you a little further along in all this music stuff. I've seen many a mediocre band make it much bigger, and some other superstars shine.
1: Yeah.
0: So
1: I still think about the good times, like, you know, so I guess you could say we opened up for Warren G. Too Short. It's massive for us, massive, you know.
0: Yeah.
1: But I still remember me, you, and Spotty on stage with one mic, passing it around on the 6-6 mob, and just having a good time, feeling like it's a concert. You know what I mean? Just,
0: yep.
1: It's just like, wow, man, it's been a good run.
0: Yep, that's the 66 Mob. It's the alley right next to the Oakland Coliseum. And they made us stay the night. Well, I stayed the night. They broke us in and made us try to stay the night there on the alley in Oakland to get a free shirt in the morning. And, we were there. We did it.
1: Rest in peace to Grizz Jones. He was the guy running that, and he has his name over there now on the street.
0: Yeah, his name is on the street, right?
1: Yeah. Mm-hmm. I went to the ceremony. It was, like, amazing.
0: That's amazing. Yeah. Rest in peace, Grizz. Cool dude that really loved us a lot and loved Oakland a lot. Put a lot of energy into Oakland.
1: Forever Oakland. He was a creator.
0: Yep. He was a grassroots trying to save the whole team himself.
1: Yeah, man. Yeah. Shout out to Rob Martin, man. God.
0: Yep.
1: Rest Rob in Martin. Peace.
0: And a lot of good future stuff going on too. We got Phil Villapiano coming to Bend.
1: It's going down
0: in December. So you know, gotta enjoy the moments we got right now, and keep them coming. So I got.
1: Oh, go ahead.
0: Oh, I was just gonna say I got all the new songs pulled up here. Cool. And when we hang up, I'm going to play one of them. You got a request on which song I should play?
1: Of the new ones? Of our ones?
0: Of the new ones for radio. Yeah.
1: Well, I'm going to play the We Coming.
0: We Coming. All right.
2: It's clean.
1: And I'll tell you about that song because, again, my brain, you know what it is. But you get ideas and they bother me. If I don't make this, what I got in my head, it will bother me. So Jaws was bothering me. It's like Jaws and another sample. I'm like, what did they go together? Usually when I hear them, I put them together like, wow. So that is Jaws.

0: music and hearing the Jaws backdrop while I'm pulling fish in on hooks. And yeah, I'll just leave it at that.
1: I sent it to Violator, man. He loved it.
0: Yeah. People are digging it. I mean, it's just that they're just about to hear it. So, it's coming.
1: We coming,
0: We
1: Paul.
0: coming. So yeah, well, thanks for locking in here for a moment, Mr. Greenleaf.
1: Yes, sir.
0: And we'll talk soon. I'm gonna jump into the music and play We Coming. This is a brand new four dub track. Never been heard before. Fresh off of production from Mr. Greenleaf right here. And then we will actually be in Vegas next week performing. And that's all I got. You got anything else you want to say?
1: We land at the same time.
0: What, yeah, close. It's close.
1: All right. That's all. That was irrelevant. I digress, as they say, right? No.
0: But yeah, we can have that normal phone call later. But
1: Okay. Right on.
0: I'll holler tomorrow morning.
1: Right on.
0: But thanks for locking in with us. I know we got a bunch of people listening that are friends of yours and fans of yours. They're requesting Soul Raider too. So yeah, I'm gonna drop We Coming, the brand new four dub track, and then we're gonna go into Soul Raider and have
1: Right
0: time for
1: on.
0: just a few more. And yeah, thanks for locking in. And I'll holler at you in the morning, all right?
1: Right on. One.
0: All right. Peace out. Thank
1: Yes,
0: you.
1: sir.
0: All right. Mr. Greenleaf, good friend of mine, Shalief Perkins, for dub history. That was a history lesson right there. I mean, these connections, I mean, we take them for granted, but we're talking about, we're direct connects to production with Body Count, Tupac, Iggy Pop, John Cougar Mellencamp. I mean, this is some historical stuff, and he's coming out of all of that. And this is a brand new track he was talking about. This is We Coming. Check it out.
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1: We coming.
2: That's We Coming from 4Dub. And I got one more track right here. This is a special request. This is Soul Raider.
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2: It's gotten quite a few plays
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1: I'm a champion, ooh, committed to excellence.
2: Yeah.

It's the Wailing Souls with Jack. Give us life to live. I'm going to drop another little bit of classic steel pulse right here with Your House. This is a fave of mine also. Check it out, DJ Mystic, Mystic Radio. Monday, we got the night shift coming up. Hang tight, night shift is coming up.

All right, everybody. Well, thanks for tuning in to Mystic Radio Monday. Thanks, Shalief Perkins and Mr. Greenleaf, for coming on to the show tonight. Felt like such a real conversation. I was going to say for coming out to the station, but it was actually a phone call. So we're just keeping things in perspective. We got the night shift coming up. They are about to take over the studio and melt your minds and do what they do. In the meantime, I'm wishing you all a good night, and let's praise Jah in the moonlight. Peace out, everybody. See you next week.

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0: Yeah, another Monday night here in Bend. Another two-hour block of insanity for ya. Got another stacked show. Lots of brand new underground tunes. You know, all the latest producers, the latest MCs, all the stuff you tune in each week to hear on the Night Shift. It's kind of a weird coincidence too, because it's September 7th today, right? 9/7, and it's also the 97th episode. So
1: I was gonna say,
0: should play the lottery after this, see if we hit it big tonight.
1: Can't believe we're coming up on 100 episodes of the Night Shift.
0: Yeah, almost 100 episodes deep. We got something special in store, and that'll be in a couple more episodes. And yeah, well, thanks for tuning in once again. I'm the Sandman.
1: And I'm DJ Nimbix, and we're here every Monday night from 10 until midnight.
0: Yeah, and every Saturday we got a replay 6 to 8 p.m., and you can always stream us at kpov.org/nightshift. But enough talk.
1: Let's get some tunes.
0: Yeah, one of our favorite crews from the Bay Area just came out with a new album. You might have heard of them, Hieroglyphics. It's been a while since their last one. I think it's been about 13 years since The Kitchen came out. So another classic album, and we got some tunes right now for you. So check it out. Here we go.
2: Yo, yo, what's up? This is Tajay from the Mighty Souls of Mischief crew, Hieroglyphics in the house. Right now, we chilling on the Night Shift, KPOV 88.9. Benoa, baby!
3: They stampede in the stadium, Texicadian script, chick is Canadian. Run a play with your

0: feel like
1: throwing. 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Simple. People make promises and they break them. My job's to refresh their memories.
2: You've been a pretty bad guy, Mr. Carter.
1: You haven't seen bad yet.

0: bench doesn't work.
1: Sure it does.
2: Can you count, suckers? I say the future is ours. If you can count...

0: Yeah, Hieroglyphics is back and in full effect. That track right there was Mosaico Suite 1 and 2 combined off their brand new album that just came out last Friday, All Said and Done. So, first studio album since 2013's The Kitchen. We combined those two tracks to basically into one super track right there, showcasing all the MCs. Yeah. And what'd you think about that?
1: Oh, man, it had to be combined. It worked so well together. I was blown away. I was listening to it, driving in. I was just, what is this? I couldn't believe it.
0: Yeah, seven MCs, the usual crew, Casual, Opio, Tajay, Dell, Peplove, A+, and Festo D. Seven MCs, seven different beats that switch up, all produced by Domino. Just a great track combo from their brand new album. And I still remember in 98 when Third Eye Vision came out. Man, I was working at the record store in Santa Barbara, and that thing was just selling like hotcakes. So
1: yeah,
0: always good.
1: I mean, that's the one that I know that I was familiar with, and this was just such a departure. So,
0: oh yeah, man, good stuff. Shout out to Hieroglyphics. So yeah, thanks for rocking with us here on the Night Shift. Had a deluxe track to kick off the show tonight, and super dope.
1: Good start.
0: Super dope stuff. But yeah, we're gonna keep it super dope here with a new track from Curly Castro. So got another underground set coming right up, all new stuff, lots of super dope tracks, including this first one right here.
2: Super
0: check
2: dope
0: it. Yep.
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4: Castro, a man who to some was a revolutionary legend.

0: Yeah. I broke up with my therapist, she used to repeat herself but wasn't aware of it. I broke up with people I wasn't with yet. Would you still love me if I wasn't an insect? I went away to school, my mom's got another pad. I took a break from my family as an undergrad. I pour you up a tall glass of lonely. Who's gonna make it? Wrong answers only. I know how it's ended, we can hit fast forward. At least month to month, no long-term landlord. You fuck with the eagle, you get the claws. The fingers on the trigger, faces set to pause. Watch it stop speaking, fire with calls. No non-compete clause, so come pick up your draws. I'm hard to know, it's tough to get close to me. I broke up with my barber, cause that fool ghosted me. Yo, for 5 years, COVID grows first. Wanted to be friends, she showed me it won't work. Held on too tight and got that rope burned. Broke up once, who's next like Goldberg? Check in, where we at on my last nerve? Gotta stop kicking it, diagnosed bone spurs. When my marriage ended, I had to break up with my primary care physician, cause I was on her insurance. Jones,
1: snake bit, star crossed, cursed, ill faded, it won't learn.
2: One, two,
1: snake bit, star crossed, cursed, ill faded, it won't learn.
0: Question. Am I sticking around? Hell no, nah. You can count the anime shows I done bailed on. I toss and turn over my whole bed now. Got tired of trying to sleep with whale song. So flow me in the Honda I left in. One man superhero team, call me X-Men. Let's get together and call the dog. She wanted time apart, groovy like a cleft chin. Ill-fated like a born loser. I seen divorce and divorce juniors. Me crying, that's a foul rumor. I'm crab posing like Lex Luger, the master of the torture rack maneuver. 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
1: Doom, snake bit, star crossed, cursed, ill fated, it won't launch. 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
2: 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This shit really sucks. This shit really hurts.
0: Check it out.

0: Yeah, Visionaries crew right there with Go Off, off their album 5. Supposedly they're in the final stages of finishing up their 6th studio album, so definitely can't wait to hear what they got in store. The Visionaries crew, 30 years deep. Key Kool, Elemento, Lord Zen, Danu, 2Mex, and DJ Repmatic. Such a killer group, lots of dope individual members, great stuff all the way around. Before that, we had Godfather Don and Parental, the Retro Genesis album that came out earlier this year. Parental, the beatmaker out of France. That track was called Provocation, featuring Debonair P. That's on Acromegaly Records. And then before that, classic track called Doomed off the new Doomed album, Open Mike Eagle and Kenny Siegel. Classic album on Backwoods Studios, just came out. And then the fresh single from Curly Castro, super dope, off his forthcoming Yafet album that comes out September 18th. Curly Castro's first solo album since 2021's Little Robert Hutton. So the beatmaker on that one was a guy named Locust. He's out of Milwaukee. I guess he produced the entire album for Castro. Haven't really heard of him, but based on that track right there, it's sounding like it's going to be a bomb album. So hope you like that set. And also in that set, the first of numerous skateboarding and comic references on tonight's show. There's a lot of that going on tonight for whatever reason. So.
1: All right.
0: Yeah, you're listening to The Night Shift.
1: Yeah, thanks for tuning in, everybody. 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
0: Yep, I'm the Sandman.
1: And I'm DJ Nimbex.
0: And we got a lot of good music coming right up here. So, yeah, first part of the show right there, lots of MCs and dope beat makers and all that, but going to get into some bugged out beats right here from all across the globe. You know, going to Europe, going to America, going to Japan, all over the place. But nevertheless, super dope underground beats coming up right now. Check this out.
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0: That was Coconut Beach by Boston and Demolisher off that Insomniac's Ode Volume 1 that came out in 2024. They're a production duo out of the UK. They have an album together called Puzzle, but that was kind of a standalone track for this dope compilation album on Six Music. Before that, we had Rose Noir out of Paris. The track was 1000. Rose Noir, formerly known as DJ Trouble. I was looking up this DJ Trouble CD the other day. A Journey into Digging, Quasimodo Meets Himself, came out way back in the day, 2005. He mixed source material for the Quasimodo album, sample source material, into the actual album itself. I was wondering what happened to him, looked him up. He's now Rose Noir, and he's still making dope beats. So super cool stuff right there. Before that, track from Dr. Bionic out of Cincinnati, No Natural Explanation off the Terrestrial Radio album that came out on Chiefdom Records in 2024. Before that, Uncle Fester and Sean One, a beat-making duo out of Canada, off the Smooth Jazz Heads album. The track was called Chuck Swirsky. That's kind of a funny concept album, all sorts of dope beats, but all of the tracks are named after NBA announcers. So there's like a Marv Albert, a Hubie Brown, Bill Walton. You know, you name it for an NBA announcer, there's a track, and it's a weird hip-hop beat. So
1: that's cool.
0: I don't know what the concept, what the reason is, but it's a good album nonetheless. Before that, DJ Retmatic with Pressure. That was off his Loops, Chops, Beats, and Vibes Volume 3 album. DJ Retmatic, the beat junkie legend, does a lot of stuff with the Visionaries, with Perpetual Stew, all that good stuff. So always a pleasure to play his beats on the show. Then we had Yo Cisco Kid out of Dallas. That was Meditation Loop off his new In Progress album. And then we had John Fu kicking it off with In the Ground. That was on the Bake Sale album on Chiba Chiba Records as well. And I think a lot of those Chiba Chiba dudes are over in Japan right now, actually, doing like an instrumental beat tour, linking up with like Dead Channel 9000 and Il Sugi and all those dudes. So Shout out to the Chiba Chiba Records crew. Keep rocking it overseas. Shout out to all the Japanese homies making dope beats. Thanks for rocking with us here on the Night Shift. So
1: sweet.
0: Yeah, I'm the Sandman.
1: And I'm DJ Nimbex, and you're listening to the Night Shift.
0: That's
1: on
0: right.
1: KPOV Bend.
0: The Night Shift, where we play strange and dark tunes all night long for your listening enjoyment. We play those bugged out beats,
1: to
0: those mind benders. Yeah. You know, if you're up late at night on a Monday, you got to tune in and get shifted. That's what it's all about. We got that late night vibe on lockdown. So, got another tripped out set coming up. Go figure, as we head into the 11 o'clock hour here. This is kind of a mix of some brand new stuff, all pretty dark in content. So, I hope you enjoy it. Check this out.
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11: 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Who would they be?
12: Top five dead or alive. Well, my top five are alive. Inspector Deck. Second is Inspector Deck. Third is Inspector Deck. Fourth, the Rebel Lioness. And fifth, Robbie Stevens, Inspector Deck.
4: Yo.
13: Did you see that shit?
14: Oh, wow. Esoteric was always a challenge in rapping, because you know what's funny? Even when you make a record, you couldn't... I was trying to figure out patterns that he couldn't really conquer, and I was like, this guy solved the math problem.
15: Yeah.
14: All of I can't get him in no pattern.
16: Bring it.
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18: We just picked up three unusual meteors. They're traveling in a kind of formation, as you predicted. Can I go out now, please?
19: Run along, dear.
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21: Oh, I get it, Mr. Ryan.
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21: I suppose I should have thought of that.
23: Hey, yo, we gonna start like this. Nope.
24: These are stories of the future.
23: All right, so y'all check this out.
25: See, I've been talking to George.
26: George?
25: Well, that's what I call them, all of them. There's no way to tell them apart anyway.

elemental, call me Matters Raps. I'm at your hydrant spinning, not as coppin'. Shouts out to Square, Bear, Knuckles, Dad, and Crabs. Shouts to my god punk, State Scabs, Fist Mad, Drag. I heard his name was Gert. Burnt. Gerald LeVert, Ernie and Burnt. Lil Uzi, Burnt Ramp. I roll up a hose and let it spark like dirt, my girl. 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

0: okay. 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Sweet like steroids. 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Leave you with a heavy top like Soleil Moon Fry.
1: That's called that rooster.
0: That's the part in which you die. Where I saw the crime of Rishka Margatee and iced tea by my side. Shouts to munch, never will I dab or pound you up. Thousand touch.

0: All right, that track right there was Joe Cutter and John Sarastro, Gummers. It's off an unreleased project. They sent that over to me. San Jose meets Sweden in that duo. So hopefully more bugged out stuff from those two in the near future.
1: Crazy, dude.
0: Yeah, super crazy references throughout that whole track. Before that, Definition, the new track by AWOL 1 and Nick Andre off that By Art from a Human album that just came out on Strange Famous. Definition Starseeds, actually, is what he was saying in the chorus. And speaking of the Starseeds, hopefully Starseeds of the Iguana,
1: yeah,
0: their album will come out soon. We got an interview ready to roll with them. So
1: we had
0: stay
1: a great
0: tuned.
1: Interview with them.
0: Yep.
1: So stoked to hear that music.
0: Yeah, stay tuned for that on an upcoming show. Before that, Eclizzy out of Florida, Cosmic Anomalies off his new Uncanny Phantasmagoria album. That beat was produced by Omar Glomar. That just came out. Before that, super crazy bugged out, like kind of sound collage there off the new Czarface and Frankie Pulitzer album. That track was called Dr. Yorgo in the Land of Acid 7.0. So that just came out, I think, a week or two ago. Czarface meets Frankie Pulitzer is kind of tripped out because Frankie Pulitzer is actually Tom Hardy, the actor. And so, you know, he played Venom, Dark Knight. He was in Mad Max,
1: yeah,
0: The Revenant.
1: Really?
0: But he's been doing a secret underground hip-hop side project
1: no
0: for the
1: way.
0: Last, you know, decade plus. And so they put him on the new Czarface album, and it's a good one.
1: Cool.
0: You'll hear more tracks from that soon. And then kicking that whole set off, Offius out of the UK, London-based producer and beat maker, kind of blends trippy sci-fi with golden era hip-hop. That track, Recovering Adrenaline Addict, featuring three legends right there, Sage Francis, Buck 65, and Slug. That album, High Artifice, came out on Strange Famous last year, and it's just such a killer album, man. He combines, like, I don't know, it's just all sorts of dope MCs and just very sci-fi-ish beats. So shout out to Offius for that drop. Shout out to Strange Famous Records, Sage Francis. All those dudes been killing it since 1996 out of Rhode Island. So thanks for continuing to put out good music, Strange Famous Records. So yeah, you're listening to The Night Shift on KPOV Bend 88.9 FM. I'm The Sandman.
1: And I'm DJ Nimbex, and thanks for tuning in, everybody. 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
0: 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So
1: many ways to find us.
0: Many ways to find us, and thanks for listening. So yeah, next set coming up, more underground stuff right here out of Los Angeles. The homie Moss One dropped me a line. Linked up, got some tracks from him, and so I think you're gonna like what you hear. Some socially conscious stuff, but also conspiratorial and dystopian at the same time. Which,
1: how timely!
0: How timely! And that's the bread and butter of The Night Shift right there. So check this out: Society by Stereotype. Here we go.
4: Yeah. Yo, this is Moss One from the Mighty Stereotype Crew, Rhymates, Echoes of Oratory Music, and you're listening to The Night Shift on KPOV Bend 88.9 FM. Peace.

Let me just lay out what I believe is happening here. Donnie's aggressive behavior, his increased detachment from reality, seemed to stem from his inability to cope with the forces in the world that he perceives to be threatening. Has he ever told you about his friend Frank?

0: Yeah, that was Adam's Atom right there by Echoes of Oratory off the Stereotype Through the Speaker album from 2024. That's Moss One, Brainstorm, and Frank John James, the MCs. Frank John James and Stranger Danger on the production with Roach the DJ on the scratching right there. Before that, Future Primitive was the album. The Rhyme Apes, another cut from Moss One and Brainstorm. That track was called Endure. That came out in 2019, and being a skatehead, the Future Primitive reference to the OG Bones Brigade video that was super sick from back in the day. Kicking off that whole set, Society by Stereotype off the Instincts of Organisms album. Moss One and Brainstorm again, Frank John James doing the production. He's out of Santa Barbara, the other dudes out of LA. So shout out to LA. Shout out to Moss One for hooking us up with those tracks. And yeah, just digging the music all together. I kind of put together more of a political critique on society sort of set.
1: I was picking that up.
0: Yeah, and so, you know, they hit it on nail on the head. The oldest track there came out in 2013, and they were calling it out
1: known for a long time.
0: Pretty prescient how they called it. So definitely Shapeshifter vibes, Hieroglyphic, Far Side vibes, Jedi Mind Trick vibes, all good things, super dope stuff. You'll be hearing more of them, hearing more of Moss One and the crew on the Night Shift. So thanks for hooking that up, homie. Yeah, this is the Night Shift, and I'm the Sandman.
1: I'm DJ Nimbex, and Sandman, that was so cool. Thanks, man.
0: Yeah, thanks for tuning in, everybody. Hope you're having a blast out there in Night Shifter land.
1: What are we going to do for the rest of the night?
0: We're gonna keep shifting it up and getting shifted here. Back to some instrumentals. Another kind of jazzy, dope hip-hop set here coming right up. Got some new stuff from Cold Busted and some stuff from Overseas off the Legacy Echo label. So shout out to Phono Forever for hooking some of these tracks up. Shout out to the dudes at Cold Busted. Yeah, one of these, you know, tracks might be a little premiere here because the album's not even out yet. Doesn't come out till October. So kicking this set off, we're gonna go to Ukraine here with a producer called Klim. So check.

0: Night Shift vibes in full force on that mix right there.
1: Hey man, you're melting my mind.
0: Hopefully people out there in Night Shift land tuning in are getting shifted right now with the tunes we are supplying. So yeah, kind of a, you know, jazzy hip-hop down tempo set there. Lots of artists from overseas, one from the U.S. So that last track right there is a producer, Reiki McFly, out of Berlin. That track was called Nothing Else. That came out on Legacy Echo Volume 2 in 2023. Before that, a cut from Dead Channel 9000 out of Japan, Still in Time. That was on Legacy Echo Volume 3. Legacy Echo is a Manchester-based label run by Chilla Ninja. Lots of super dope beat makers on that label. They put out all sorts of crazy stuff. The vinyl always sells out, and it costs a pretty penny to get any of that stuff if you miss it. So yeah, love their stuff. Hopefully you hear more from Legacy Echo on the Night Shift. And then before that, three tracks from all three of the newest albums on the Cold Busted label right here out of Portland. You know, Cold Busted's known for that like 90s style jazzy boom bap they put out. The first of the last of the three, Angry Apple, the track was called Night Feels. That's off the Crispin album, came out in January of this year. Before that, a lo-fi, a New York producer, makes a lot of his beats on the MPC. This album just came out on July 3rd, Analog Dreams. The track was called Squada. And then kicking that all off was Klim from the Ukraine, a new album called Kaleidoscope, due out in October or November. The track was called Winter Place. Hopefully you like that blunted blend of beats right there. I dug it. Nimbex dug it. And
1: absolutely.
0: Hopefully everyone out there is nodding their head and chilling out on their bean bags down in San Diego like Nathan is right now.
1: Hydrate, everybody.
0: Everybody stay hydrated out there.

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0: And that's life. When you a student of the game, you can see the beauty even through the pain. But it's up to you to change.
1: When you a student of the game, you can see the beauty even through the pain.
0: And that's life.
2: 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What's the use of learning French anyway?
3: 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Language is the key to world peace. If we all spoke each other's tongues, perhaps the scourge of war would be ended forever.
2: Gosh, Bruce, yes. I'll get these darn verbs that you...

0: whiz, Aunt Harriet. 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
1: All music is important. It's the universal language. One of our best hopes for the eventual realization of a brotherhood of man.
0: Gosh, Bruce, yes. You're right. I'll practice harder from now on.
1: A good lesson, Robin. Always carry an extra key. I'd say you were both lucky to be still alive.
0: And stupid to have walked into that trap in the first place.
1: Without danger, the game grows cold. Little is gained without risk.
2: True indeed, sir.
3: Macabre.
4: Fuquan.
3: Gatekeeper. 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
4: R.I.P. 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

0: So that was Merkaba with Mausoleum featuring Fruquan of the Gravediggas. Haven't heard from that dude in a long time, so good to know he's still out there and laying down some rhymes. Production on that track was by Fourth Disciple. Before that, Cass Mehta, the track was Bruce Wayne featuring DV alias Christ, Jerry Brown and Bronze Nazareth, a bunch more comic book inspired rhymes, just like the Czarface and Curly Castro tracks from earlier. So the comic book theme runs deep tonight. Genuine Art I Kill is the album. The beats were made by Soul Seas on that. Before that, the Tangiers, Setting the Deck off the Old Vegas EP on Own Lane Music. And then kicking that whole set off, M.Dot with All the Same off his new album, A Notebook with No Light, also on Own Lane Music. So thanks for hooking the night ship up with those tracks. We appreciate all you out there. Thanks for listening, everybody, and let's get into this last set of the night right here before the time runs out.
1: All right, take us home.
0: Yeah, we got some more beats to finish this whole show off here. Check this out.

Yo, this is Mr. Brown, representing We Stay True out of the UK. Shout out to my man, the Sandman. You're tuned into The Night Shift on KPOV Ben, 88.9 FM. Peace.

0: is Fat John, a.k.a. Maurice Galactica, a.k.a. the Ample Soul Physician, the Rain Dance remix off Humanoid Erotica, his first solo album from 2001. Prior to that, Sturks out of Pittsburgh, the track was Ursa Major. That's off his latest release, Unfadable, on the Legacy Echo label. Just came out this year. Kicking the whole set off, the latest track off the latest album from Fat John, Mechanisms off Black Time Circle. That just came out on the German label 6TXO. And if we have time, I think we're going to get into a track to finish the night with Solar G, Endless Time. And then maybe a track from Elusive, not too sure. But yeah, thanks for tuning in, everybody. If you like the Night Shift, you can follow us on Instagram at Nightshifters with a Z underscore Sandman and DJ Nimbex. You can also check out the Mixcloud. It's updated every Tuesday morning, mixcloud.com/nightshiftersandman. And you can also email the show, nightshift.thesandman@gmail.com. Send us tunes, send us whatever you want. And remember, if you like what you're hearing, go see these artists live, buy the physicals, make a donation, support KPOV. What else can people do?
1: They can vote.
0: Yeah, you can vote.
1: Yeah, and coming you can up, vote with your dollars for supporting the underground musicians that you hear on the Night Shift.
0: Yep. So yeah, thanks for rocking with us here. Enjoy the rest of the mix. See you next week. This is Solar G right here with Endless.

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2: 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I'm your host, Jim Creel. Well, tonight's show has no particular unifying theme, but it does have a lot of variety. It draws from artists from at least four continents. We're still waiting on music out of Antarctica, but not holding our breath on that one. I hope you'll find something enjoyable this evening. So why don't we go ahead and get started.

0: 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This is Progley's. I'm Jim Creel. 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Well, we just heard from Night Area with Tree of Life, that one from 2017 and their album Heaven and Beyond. Before that was Blind Ego with The Hunting Party from the album of the same name, that one from 2024. And starting things off, Echolin gave us Messenger of All's Right from I Heard You Listening, and that one goes back to 2015. Okay, I hope you're enjoying the show so far. Why don't we keep the music going right after these messages?
1: Hi, everyone. It's Carol Dupuis, host of Audio Rays here on KPOV. I love sharing new music with you each and every week. And if you value this and the wide range of programming you hear on KPOV, we hope you'll consider supporting it. 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

bone club preacher straps the wretch down and reaches for his holy paraphernalia. As he raises his cross-shaped hunk of rusting metal and sprinkles the unremarkable contents of his dented hip flask over the possessed, he witnesses the evil lurking in the bottomless pit of the subject's wide pupils and notices something

0: 88.9 KPOV Bend. This is Progley's. I'm Jim Creel. All right. We last heard from Deerhoof with Divine Comedy, that one from 2021, and Actually You Can. Prior to that, Stereolab gave us Plastic Mile, original version, from 2022's The Pulse of the Early Brain, switched on Volume 5. And starting off the set was Dominic Sanderson with A Right of Wrongs from Blazing Revelations. That one came out in 2025. All right, why don't we continue, and I'll talk to you at the top of the hour.
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4: 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You're listening to Progley's. I'm your host, Jim Creel. All right, welcome back. We're getting ready to start our second hour. Let's talk about what we just heard. Lastly was Unitopia with Common Goal from 2005 in their album More Than a Dream. Prior to that was Riverside with Discard Your Fear. That one goes back to 2015 and Love, Fear, and the Time Machine. And kicking the set off was Tangerine Circus from Mexico with We Should Never Grow Up from 2018's A Brief Encounter with Myself. All right. Well, why don't we keep things rolling and get back to the music? I will talk to you again at the next break.

0: 88.9 KPOV, Bend. This is Progley's. I'm Jim Creel. All right. Well, we last heard from Phoenix again with Psycho, that one from 2022 and their album Vision. Before that, Deposed King gave us A Remnant of Rain from 2025 and Letters to a Distant Planet. They are a Hungarian band, and I'd like to congratulate Hungary on deciding that they had had enough right-wing authoritarianism and elected a new president. Hope we can do the same over here. And then starting the set, Shamble Maths gave us a falling ember from their self-titled debut album from 2016. Okay, well, we're having some fun now. There's a lot of good music to come yet. Why don't we get back to it after these messages?
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0: 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We just heard from Evchrist. Not quite sure how to pronounce their name. It does, it only has one vowel in it. With The Trauma from 2025 and their album Waving at the Sky. Before that, Atomic Time gave us Rivers from 2019 and Out of the Loop. And starting the set, Cosmograph did Seraphim Reels from the Orphan Epoch, that one from 2025. All right. Well, let's keep it rolling, and I'll talk to you again at the next break.
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98.9 KPOV Bend. This is Progley's. I'm Jim Creel. All right. Well, we just heard from Rocking Horse Music Club with Haunted from their 2025 release, The Last Pink Glow. And before that and starting the set was Amplifier with Invader from their 2025 release, Gargantuan. Well, I'm wrapping things up here this evening at Progley's. I'd like to thank you for joining me. I hope you can join me again next Sunday at 8 p.m. for another edition. I'd like to thank you especially for listening to and supporting KPOV. Stay tuned for Terrapin Station coming up next, followed by Zombies of the Stratosphere at 11. I am going to leave you with a track this evening from Great Wide Nothing. Good night.

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2: 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Hi, I'm Baruch, host of the show. Glad to be here with you. Thanks for tuning in for another episode. We've got a really wonderful guest who has a new album out, great music, very thoughtful person, some really good things to say, and I think you'll love the music. So we're going to get right to that after I share some thoughts with you. This past week has seen even more absurd and bizarre displays of narcissism and vanity and dishonesty from Donald Trump. The guy is completely off his rocker, and he's got the entire Republican Party backing him up as he takes the country apart on orders from you-know-who in Moscow. I know, it sounds crazy, but this is where we are. This is what is happening. ICE continues to kidnap and kill people and put them in concentration camps. They don't care if they're citizens or not, as long as they're brown. The various appointees within the regime continue to dismantle the departments they've been given to manage. It's just madness. And now we've got Natalie Harp at Trump's side all the time. This young woman, I've seen letters she wrote to him that are just bizarre. She is obsessed with his approval. He must love that. And of course, she looks just like his daughter Ivanka, who he had made over with plastic surgery to look the way she looks. Is that weird enough for you? We know he's a pedophile. We know he lusted after his own teenage daughter because he said so publicly. We know he had her surgically altered to look like a Barbie doll. If you've seen photos of pre-plastic surgery, Ivanka, she didn't look anything like she looks now. She was what was once called unfortunate looking. But Trump had her made over using the template for all the women he surrounds himself with. Pam Bondi, Kristi Noem, Ivanka, Marla Maples, Ivana Trump, Melania, and now Natalie Harp, this Barbie doll look. The United States is literally being run by a madman who is doing everything he can to suck every bit of wealth out of the country while putting his name on everything. It's gross. It's hard to believe, but again, this is what's happening. With all that going on, in communities all across the United States, in communities all around the world, people are looking out for each other. People are sharing the late summer harvest with their neighbors in the Northern Hemisphere. Children are playing with each other, with their animal friends. People are swimming and hiking and gardening. There's a lot of great stuff happening right now on Earth. The wheel of the seasons keeps turning. The birds are migrating. Life goes on, even with these insane, maniacal, cruel sickos running countries. The guy in Moscow is a lot smarter than Trump, but he's just as crazy. Same with the guy in Tel Aviv, and the guy in Riyadh, and the guy in North Korea, etc. These people who have an insatiable lust for power must be seen as sick, and we must remove them from their positions of power because all they do is cause harm, and there are a lot more of us than there are of them. By now, I'm sure you're aware that there are a lot of mass-produced food items in the United States which are no longer considered safe. There's a whole list of recalled food items. Most of them are highly processed, but some are fresh, produce that's been grown and harvested in unsafe corporate conditions. We have no more inspections and no safety standards since those were all gutted by the Trump regime. So there are dozens of products out there that you can't eat, and I strongly encourage people, if you have internet access, which most people do, to look that up before you go shopping, especially if you still shop at corporate grocery stores. It's a great time to shop local. Frequent your locally owned natural food store, your local co-op, farmers markets, etc. That food is a lot safer. Plus, those are nicer environments to shop, and they support your local economy. You know, I've talked a lot about how we are all the inheritors of generations of trauma, but we are also the inheritors of generations of survival. All of us are descended from people who survived, and some of them survived truly horrendous things caused by humans as well as natural disasters. So when we are trying to find within ourselves whatever we need to be able to deal with what we're dealing with, remember, you are descended from people who were resilient and creative and who lived. Emma Goldman, a famous anarchist from the early 20th century, famously said, "If I can't dance, I don't want to be part of your revolution." Some people like her, some people don't. That's not the point. The point is, if we are going to outlast and ultimately overthrow these fascist, maniacal, brutal people, we can't do it by only being serious. We've also got to have fun, to laugh, listen to music, make music and art, and enjoy each other. Otherwise, they win. What they want is for all of us to be crushed and miserable. So by living and enjoying and loving and grooving, you weaken them. All right, on that note, let's meet my wonderful guest. Lynn Hollyfield, welcome to Paradigms.
3: Thank you for having me. Glad to be here.
2: It's my pleasure. I've been really enjoying your record, Diving In, and want to talk with you about it. There's a whole lot to say and to ask. But before we get into it, I want to ask you about yourself. How did you become a musician and a songwriter? And, you know, what are your inspirations? How did you come to this?
3: Well, you know, as a child, I think I always enjoyed music. And I was the youngest of, I had three older brothers, and they were listening to great music, Beatles, Cream, Crosby, Stills, Nash & Young. And my mother was in the kitchen singing old jazz standards, you know, from WNEW. I grew up on Staten Island, so that was a New York station at the time. I guess it's still there. But so I kind of had the best of like these worlds of music. I started playing guitar in grammar school. One of my friends got a guitar, and we would try to play Cat Stevens songs and use, you know, songbooks to try to play along, and we'd sit up in the park and play. And then in high school, I wrote my first song after a humiliating experience from my English teacher. We had to write a poem, and I think it was something about mountains, and I tried to get up there and say my poem, but recite my poem, but I was terrified. And I just froze, and I went back to my seat. And so she, I think she felt bad, and she approached me later in the week or something. She knew I played guitar, and she handed me an application to a songwriting contest. And so when I had my guitar in hand, it was so much easier to play or do things in front of people. I was just incredibly shy. Speaking was a totally different thing. So I wrote a song, I submitted it, and I actually won something from what I remember. And not that that was my inspiration to continue, but it just kind of opened a world for me that I could communicate that way and not feel terrified. And there was this connection that was happening. So kind of grew from there.
2: That's a very cool story. I mean, any experience where we get to encounter fear and move through it and get to a different place is, I mean, that's excellent.
3: Yeah, I've always been grateful for it. I mean, it kind of shocks me that I get up in front of people and sing a song and play an instrument. But I enjoy it. And, it's really that connection, you know, that happens. That just makes it so worthwhile to me. It's like a way I can communicate that I probably wouldn't have been able to do otherwise. And I've met people through it, you know, that I probably wouldn't have met otherwise. So it's just like such a gift. I'm really grateful for it.
2: Your voice has a very strong but gentle tone and very clear. You know, your guitar playing is beautiful, and your lyrics all really, I listen to the songs, and the way you phrase things is so acknowledging of the human experience, but not in some broad, generic way. It feels like you're talking to me. So the combination of those things, the words and the music and the singing, create this very warm space for us to have time to just be, in a way.
3: Thank you. I mean, I appreciate that. You know, I mean, I'm not a great, you know, storyteller, you know, like if there's some, but if I've experienced it in some way, I try to write that down. You know, some, that's how a lot of my songs kind of come about, is just from some experience I've had, and then kind of, you know, build on that. That's really nice to hear. Thank you. I really appreciate that.
2: As you know, you kind of alluded to, I mean, music is just this amazing thing for those of us who love it, which I think is most people. So when a person makes music, and you know, your music's original, it comes out of you, our place in the world. I mean, we are the people. These are songs about real life on earth stuff.
3: Yeah, we're really in a time, aren't we? I mean, it's just, it's hard to know what to do. It's you know, but, you know, reaching out to others, you know, that connection again is just so important. And I don't know, it's helped me. It's been my grounding, you know, in this time to play the music, share the music, you know, that it's really helping me, and I hope it helps others. You know, it's just hard to know, again, like what to do. But we do what we can, you know, you do what you can.
2: I'm talking with Lynn Hollyfield. She's got a new album out called Diving In, and we're going to dive in with the title track right now, and then we'll be back with more conversation. Here's Diving In from Lynn Hollyfield. You're listening to Paradigms from KPOV.

0: That's Lynn Hollyfield from her new album, Diving In. And now here's some more conversation with Lynn Hollyfield. Whether it's what we're going through now, which is crazy, crazy, or what we went through, you know, almost 100 years ago, which was so similar, or other periods of time where there's upheaval and turmoil, which seem to be part of the human story, you know, having ways to express how you feel about it, but in a way that I can relate to it, other people can, you know, this is part of what can bring us together. It does bring us together.
1: Yeah, I really love that about it. And art, if it's something that you're enjoying, you kind of get lost in it for a while in a good way, you know, like it just kind of time is suspended a little bit and you just kind of in it and enjoying it. And then, you know, you come out and it like somehow helps you go on with your day. And I mean, it's just so important, so, so important that we keep that going, you know, in various forms, all shapes and forms of art, you know, music and fine arts and theater. And it's so important.
0: You've got this record out, Diving In. It's not your first. It's beautifully produced. It's very light. And what I mean is the soundscape is actually light. It's not heavy. It's not encumbered. And so I'm interested always in the process of making the record.
1: Okay. Well, this album just came together very spontaneously. I had a lot of experiences last year that brought me to the point of making this album. I had decided early in the year I really wanted to work on my songwriting more, and I took a spring songwriting challenge with Carrie Cooper, where we wrote a song a week for 12 weeks, and we had to videotape ourselves and send it into a private Facebook group. And we would help each other, you know, with comments and, you know, good feedback, positive feedback and stuff. And so I wrote 12 songs, some keepers, some not, but some of them are on this album. And then in August, I went to the Dar Williams Songwriters Retreat, and it was there that it was just really wonderful. No competitive feel. It was just all about trying to write a better song, you know, and everybody was supportive. And it was just the most wonderful week I had in a long time, like doing things with the music. And that gathering was where I met Seth Gleer, who was one of the guest instructors. Each night, everybody signs up to play one song. It's sort of like an open mic, but like there's three nights and they fill it up and the participants can sign up and share a song. So I did Love Unfolds. It was one I wrote in the spring, and I sang it at the open mic the last night of the retreat. They had a little social after that, and, you know, it was our last night. We're all kind of saying goodbye and, you know, and whatnot, and just hanging out together. And one of the other instructors, KJ Denhart, had asked me if I had recorded the song. And I said, no, but I, you know, I would like to. I really like that song. And she's like, well, you know, Seth does that. And at the time, I didn't really know a lot about Seth Gleer. He's just an incredible artist, the most wonderful down-to-earth human being. So I go over to Seth and I was like, you know, KJ said that you do some, you know, recording. Like, do you do that from your home? Do you have a studio? You know, I'm kind of looking for a new experience and making a recording. And so he was like, yeah, I do. Why don't we, you know, talk about it? You know, we exchange contact information. And the following week we talked. I had enough material for a full album. So we started talking about what that would look like. And there's a hummingbird outside my window. I'm sorry.
0: Again. No, that's so cool.
1: Yeah. And so, I sent him several songs and for him to listen to, and then we talked on the phone about each song. Most of them we ended up doing, some we let go, and I brought some other new ones in. We did this pre-production over the phone, a little bit of editing of a song or two. And then I asked him, I said, I don't really understand like how this works. He checked, there was a studio he recommended up in West Springfield, Massachusetts called Ghost Hit Recording. He's like, I'm going to check if it's available. He was like, do you, like when you've recorded in the past, you do like a layered process or do you go in and do it live? And I said, you know, a lot, I've done some live, but most of it has been layered. And I think I don't want, you know, I don't want to do that anymore. I want to just, you know, so he's like, what would it be like if we like just sat around in a circle and played? And I said, that sounds like amazing. Yes, I'd like to try that. And then he was like, of course. I said, what happens if something's off? He's like, well, you know, we can possibly go if you're not happy with something you're doing, you could like re-record. And so he just put me at ease and he was like, it all comes together at the speed of trust. That was the best thing anyone could have said to me, right? You know, so I just felt so at ease with him. I really trusted him and he did just this amazing job. So he books a studio. I go up. It's the week before Christmas. And I'm driving up from Southern Maryland to West Springfield, Massachusetts. And the studio is housed in an old New England church. And they had some accommodations downstairs in the church that I could stay in. They arranged for me to stay there. So I'm by myself. I go up. Andrew Odell, who owns the studio and is also the engineer, he's like, you know, I'll just give you the code for the door. You let yourself in. It's like starting to get dark. I don't know where I am. So I get inside and I open the door and it's the most beautiful place. It's hard to describe. The apartment I stayed in was lovely and beautiful. I'm in this spacious area by myself. I brought all my instruments in and the studio was upstairs. So I still hadn't seen it yet. And that was Saturday and we began recording on Sunday. We started at 10 and we ended at 6 and we did that for 5 days. And I went in and it's the most beautiful setting. The floor to ceiling windows, the old humongous pipe organ on the wall on the far end, high ceilings with some stained glass, beautiful lights above us. Andrew had us all set up in a circle. We could see each other. The drummer was in a booth, but I could see him. We just sat around in a circle and they, you know, Seth had written up charts for everyone and everyone had a rough scratch recording from me just at home. And then I would play it before we would record it and we would talk about like the intro and whatnot. And then we would record it like a couple of times. We'd go listen to it. We'd see what we liked, what we didn't. This is the keeper, whatever. Go back, play it again 2 or 3 times. Done. On to the next song. So this recording essentially was recorded live. Kelly Halloran came in midweek, so she added her beautiful violin to a couple of songs and got to play with us live on For Emma and There's Always a Way. But she added some violin to Sweet Tea and some of the other songs. But other than that and some harmony vocals, we were basically doing this live. It was just the most wonderful, wonderful experience. And that energy in the room, everybody was just so kind, so just amazingly imaginative. And, you know, they had ideas and they brought it to the songs. And I'm just so grateful. I mean, it was just a fantastic experience.
0: We'll be back with more conversation with Lynn Hollyfield talking about this record and life. But here are a couple more tracks from Diving In. We're starting out with one called We Are the People.
2: I march for my brothers who couldn't be here. I march for the pittance

0: Love Unfolds from her new album, Diving In. That's Lynn Hollyfield. Before that, we heard We Are the People. And now here's some more of my conversation with Lynn Hollyfield. This is Paradigms from KPOV. You know, you listen to a record, I mean, they're not records anymore, but you listen to some recorded music, and the process by which it came to be is a mystery, but you just made it very real. And it sounds like it was really a warm, convivial group experience making art together. You can't beat that.
1: It was really, really something. And that first day, I will add to it, it started snowing. And so I'm sitting in the circle and the windows are, you know, off to the side, and I look out and the snow is just, it was just amazing. It truly was.
0: Well, you can hear it in the songs because there is this gentle, like what I said before, it's gentle, it's strong, it's warm, it's clear, you know. And so, you know, hats off to the production. Really, really well recorded. Yeah. There's no noise. It's really, there's nothing in the way of the music.
1: Yeah, I was grateful. Like that Friday, so we recorded like Sunday through Thursday, and then we were done. It was just like, ooh, you know, sort of like when you graduate, you know, or something. It was like, oh, we're done, you know.
0: Bittersweet.
1: Yeah. Oh, this, we're not going to be doing this again right now anyway. And so I'm driving, you know, home on Friday, and I packed up that morning, and I get this email from Andrew, the engineer. He had all the rough mixes. I had 11 songs I could listen to on my drive back to Maryland. And I was just like, I was so happy with these rough, you know, whatever, the first mix of this session we had. I was just, I couldn't believe it. I'm like, I have 11 songs here in a week.
0: And he's fast.
1: Yeah. Very talented and skilled in what he does, you know, because it was amazing.
0: It's lovely.
1: Yeah. Thank you.
0: So the record's out, and I know that you are very much a live performer. And so I imagine you're playing this out. How's that going?
1: Good. I'm lining things up. I played a lot in the spring, and then I had a little gap here in the summer. My brother passed away suddenly.
0: Oh, I'm so sorry.
1: And so I'm like in the midst of this like joyful release. And then, you know, so I'm, you know, kind of coming back. And so I have some things scheduled in August. September's busy. And then I'm going to be doing definitely some things in October. But I'm going to go to the regional conferences, the farm, the Midwest Conference, and I'm going to go up to NERFA again. I love the Northeast. I mean, growing up on Staten Island, I kind of thought I would be living up there, but I met my husband and we ended up coming south. So any chance I get to go to upstate New York or anywhere up there.
0: I'm from Vermont, so I totally know what you're talking about.
1: I love it. I just love it so much. And so, I, you know, want to keep connecting and networking up there so I can, you know, hopefully perform more up in that region. So I'm working on that right now.
0: I don't know if you want it or not, but I want to offer you a soapbox moment if you want it. Your thoughts about what we're going through right now in the U.S., in the world, in humanity.
1: Yeah, you know, I feel, you know, it's been interesting recently. You know, I'm not a big, like, sports fan in any way. But I will say, like events like the Knicks game, okay, I'm from New York, you know, but the Knicks winning that championship, the FIFA World Cup, like, there was something about these events that was really intriguing to me because, again, I'm not into sports. I didn't even know who was playing, you know. Before my brother passed, he loved it, and he explained all about the Knicks and how they hadn't been in this forever. And it was like, oh my gosh, it just was like an event that brought people together, regardless of all the craziness in the world. And I think I just appreciated that so much, that there's some hope. Like, you know, we kind of forget all our differences. I mean, I like to think about the common threads we have, I think that's what's going to get us. No, but we've never all agreed upon everything. And yet it keeps getting pushed, you know, pushed at us that, you know, we're so different and one side's right and one

0: tree because we think differently from people. I mean, it's being spoon-fed to us like nonstop is just unbelievable. But I've got to hold out hope. I mean, I may be an idealist, but I really think it's the commonality we all share in our humanness. And the more I talk to people, there's always something we have in common. And that's what is so beautiful. And I want to hang on to that.
1: I'll be back with the final part of my conversation with Lynn Hollyfield after we hear a couple more tracks from the new album, Diving In. This one's called Our Place in the World.

0: Don't Ever Give Up, Lynn Hollyfield, and Our Place in the World from her new album, Diving In. All right, and now here is the final part of my conversation with Lynn Hollyfield. One of the things about humanity seems to be that we rise when things are at their worst, even if we've made it bad. And so when you talk about the common threads, we need to remember them. And in a way, maybe people need to forget them in order to remember them. Like, we have to go through this thing of all this absurd separation and focus on differences in order to remember, no, that's actually not the trajectory. That's not the path.
1: Yeah, I think, you know, no one wants to see a child separated from their family, right? No one wants to see their son or daughter in the military fighting these crazy wars that seem to be ones of distraction and possibly lose their lives. I mean, it's heartbreaking seeing those pictures of the three soldiers recently that I think, you know, if we all, you know, again, just kind of seek those common points that we share.
0: And music is part of how we do it.
1: Yeah.
0: I'm appreciating your contribution to the big dialogue, the big conversation.
1: Well, thank you. I'll just share, I'm working on an interesting project right now that's not all musical. It's actually a documentary about a woman who was a sculptress, I guess you'd say, and she lived in the community that I live in now. The community I lived in prior to this had one of her sculptures in the main town center. And I moved down here and we were walking in a park by the river and I'm like, that looks like a miniature of the, you know, and I come to find out she had her studio here in Akakik and carved these amazing statues and did a lot of artwork in Greenbelt, Maryland, where I lived as part of the WPA, the Work Projects Administration. A lot of social justice kind of reliefs on the school library facade. And I mean, she was a really interesting and complex person. But again, like there's this common thread, like some reason I lived in both places. It's just really wonderful to be able to help work on this project. And I'm hoping some of the music from this new CD may go in it. I don't know, like snippets, like intros, like there's this feel of water. We live very close to the Potomac River. So, you know, it's kind of an interesting project. I haven't really done anything like this. So I'm working with the filmmaker and trying to see, I'm trying to write a song about her. But again, like from what we talked about earlier, I really write from my own experience. So like I'm trying to figure, she is a very complex person and trying to figure out how I can make that happen and make it come across in a good way.
0: That sounds wonderful. That sounds like a really interesting project.
1: Yeah.
0: How cool. Lynn, I just really pleased to meet you and I love the music and it's nice to hear where you're coming from. We're all in this common threads together. And I love it that you're right out there about that.
1: Yeah, well, thank you, Farouk, for this experience. I really appreciate it.
0: Lynn Hollyfield, thank you so much for talking with me, for being on Paradigms, for sharing all this heart and soul and music and good stories about making music. Just wonderful. Folks, the website is lynnhollyfield.com, LYNN. HOLLYFIELD. Definitely check out Diving In and all of Lynn's previous records. All very well worth listening to. Really great music to live with. And I hope you'll also visit the Paradigms website at paradigms.life, where all of our episodes are archived. And I've still got some baseball caps to give away with the Paradigms logo on them. If you like one, just send me an email, baruch@paradigms.life. And let me know where you listen to Paradigms and what your mailing address is, and I'll send you a baseball cap. I think I've got four left. Well, one of the things that Lynn was really stressing about her music is that she's really intent on communicating from her life experience in ways that other people can relate to. So let's let the word for the week be communication. And let's really be mindful of how we communicate and what we communicate. What's our intention? The point of communication is for the other person to receive what we're sending out. How can we do that effectively? All right, we are going to close out the show, as always, with one more track of music from our guest's new album, Lynn Hollyfield, Diving In. The song is called There Is Always a Way. Baruch signing off for this episode of Paradigms. We'll be back next time with more inspiring people. Until then, communicate and be well.

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1: They're known for gnawing on branches like corn cobs, for building dams and flooding roads. But could North America's largest rodent soon also be recognized as the key to future water security?
2: Beavers are the only animal apart from man that creates the habitat that they need to survive. And lucky for us, it's water. So they're out there repairing the river system, the river network that we damaged for over 300 years.
1: We'll follow the trail leading to beaver ponds and look for clues of the animal in the mud banks along the way.
3: And you can see the indentation, which is about the size of the belly of a beaver.
1: This is a beaver belly, right there?
3: It's like a slide, an old slide where they would go in.
1: In this episode of Big Picture Science, they landscaped North America once. Now some are encouraging beavers to do it again. Find out how a waterway can become more resilient if we leave it to beavers.
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0: The high desert. The high desert. High from someone talking to you from the high desert. Hello. Hey guys, Will Durst here to tell you that you're listening to KPOV 88.9 Bend High Desert Community Radio.
1: We think we know beavers. They are the industrious tree-gnawing, dam-building, river-flooding rodents. Cute, but generally a nuisance. That's their reputation, at least. We probably don't associate them with the future of environmental restoration.
2: We have a history of thinking of them as problematic instead of understanding that they're playing this incredibly critical role in the ecosystem.
1: Welcome to Big Picture Science. I'm Molly Bentley.
2: Right around the corner is an iconic beaver lodge. We'll go take a look at it.
1: In this episode, we traipse through soggy meadows in Connecticut and with each step challenge many of our assumptions about beavers. A little more than a century ago, the fur trade had nearly driven the animal to extinction. Now beaver populations are soaring. And in some river habitats across the country, the paddle tails are being actively reintroduced.
2: Beavers are the only animal apart from man that creates the habitat that they need to survive. And lucky for us, it's water. So they're out there repairing the river system, the river network that we damaged for over 300 years. They're just doing it. And we would be so much better off if we let them keep doing their work or supported it.
1: The return of the beaver comes as our nation's wetlands are disappearing and new federal policies are stripping protection for many of those that remain. Meanwhile, the planet is getting hotter, our need for water more pressing. Some think that an animal once valued only for its lush pelts could have a critical role to play in building our ecological resilience. This episode is Leave It to Beavers.

0: In some ways, we've always recognized the beaver's love for water. Even comic portrayals of the hard-working buck-toothed rodent draw on that theme, like this moment in the movie Lady and the Tramp.
1: Hey, look! A beaver! There's the answer to our problem!
2: Now, let me see here.
1: Pardon me, friend. I wonder if you'd do us a little...
2: Busy, Sonny. Busy. Can't stop the gossip now.
1: This will only take a second of your time.
2: Only a second? Listen, Sonny. Do you realize every second 70 centimeters of water is wasted over that spillway?
1: Yeah, but...
2: Gotta get this log moving, Sonny. Gotta get it moving.
0: Back then, we didn't recognize the profound ecological benefits of the animal's compulsive water conservation. After all, the beaver's reputation as a pest has cast a long shadow. For example, beavers gnaw down trees, even fences. Their dams can flood farms and roads. And why do they build those dams anyway? But environmentalists and engineers are seizing upon the beaver's extraordinary behavior to help with environmental restoration. One journalist remembers when the ecological possibilities hit her like a thunderbolt a few years ago during a daily walk with her dog, Coda.
3: And I never thought about beavers, but one day we were walking right here and Coda froze, so I froze, and suddenly we heard this crack of a tail slap. I didn't know it was a tail slap, but it was a beaver going bam, warning me to stop. I was so used to just walking by because there was nothing here but just dry grass. There was really nothing here. I was used to not even paying it. No, never mind. But then when I looked, I thought, oh my gosh, holy cow, it's full of water. That's when I saw there was this beaver swimming there and just had this instinctive feeling something amazing is happening here. I just felt it.
0: A lot of our problems with water today are a result of devastated river systems and wetlands. Beavers have always been essential to healthy rivers. By creating pools of surface water and deep reservoirs below that feed streams even during drought, their efforts keep water supplies robust. Places where beavers are being reintroduced are figuring out how to manage conflicts of interest with the animals while letting them do their beaver thing.
3: My name is Leela Philip, and I'm the author of Beaverland, How One Weird Rodent Made America.
0: Her encounter with a tail-slapping female beaver inspired the book. I spent a couple days walking through the woods with Leela, talking about the animals near her home in Woodstock, Connecticut, where, to her delight, new beaver ponds had recently popped up. But she says that the odd appearance of the largest rodent in North America defies the heroic stereotype.
3: So beavers are wonderfully weird. They have these charismatic bear-like faces, these winsome bear-like faces with little ears. And then you go down, they have these dexterous forepaws. But that mammalian kind of beauty ends right there because they've got a kind of pear-shaped body. And then you've got these big feet that are sometimes as wide as the beaver's head, so huge goose feet, and then this crazy paddle tail, which has to be the most distinctive feature of the beaver. Looks like it's been run over by a tractor, leaving indentations, which actually are an incredibly adaptive, cool feature.
0: Yeah, say more about how that tail works. There are sensors in the tail.
3: Yeah, so people have thought that the beaver tail has scales, but those indentations are actually just indentations in the skin that create more surface area, and a tail is filled with blood vessels. So think of the tail as a water sensor. So the beaver, through all those blood vessels, can figure out where the water pressure has gone down. The beaver can also figure out whether the water flow rate is. So one of the most amazing things about beavers is that they will only build when the current is optimum for them to build a dam. So they're not going to go out when the river is rushing so fast that it's going to wash away their sticks. They go out when, bingo, it's exactly perfect for them to build. Not too slow, not too fast. How do they do it? We figured out it's because they sense the water flow through their tail. It's also their refrigerator throughout the winter. They live off fat stored in the tail because they go into torpor. And in the summer, it's their air conditioning system. So all those blood vessels in the tail actually help cool them down in the summer.
0: What do you mean they go into torpor in the winter?
3: They actually slow down their blood chemistry so that they need only very little oxygen and very little food.
0: Does that mean that they are swimming around in a state of torpor, or they have to sit in one place in a kind of suspended animation? I mean, can you continue to move when you're in torpor?
3: Oh, yeah. Well, that's like such a great question. So actually, here in New England, under the ice, beavers are actually swimming. There's oxygen trapped under the ice, so they breathe a little bit and go to their food cache, which is like a big pile of sticks under the ice, eat a little bit, and then swim back into the lodge and go back to sleep. So they eat a little bit, breathe a little bit, swim a little bit, rest.
0: Speaking of eating a little bit, here is one of the strangest facts about beavers. We have all probably eaten beaver castor, produced in the castor sacs of both male and female beavers.
3: So the castor are the internal glands, and beavers mark their territory with castor. It's a kind of oil they excrete from their gland. And people call beaver castor mounds. They make a mound of mud and they excrete an oil on it from the castor gland. They call them the beaver telephone system. That's how they communicate a lot of things with one another, through scent. They can hardly see, but they can smell really well. So in the era of Pliny, back in the medieval and ancient world, even before the medieval world, beaver castor was really sought after as a medicine. But today, it is used in raspberry and strawberry ice cream and candy. So if you've eaten Twizzlers or raspberry ice cream or strawberry jello, you have eaten castor, because FDA doesn't identify it as castor. It's just considered a natural ingredient.
0: No, is that the tick stuff?
3: Yeah.
0: Okay, yeah, let's spray that. Now, you're saying this is our path, because I'm not seeing much of a path. I'm seeing ferns.
3: Well, this is, well,
0: ferns up to our chest.
3: Like a week ago, this was a clear path. This is the rate of growth right now in early June.
0: As we walked through the woods, Leela pointed out the obvious clues of beaver presence, like a lodge or a dam, and those that called for a trained eye.
3: See this dead bit of tree? Mm-hmm. That's part of the old dam. So that's a tree a beaver took down and brought over here as part of the
0: dam. How do
3: you
0: know that a beaver took that tree down and that tree didn't just wash up here?
3: Because there just wouldn't be enough storm surge from a tiny little creek and all the mud there. And you can see the indentation, which is about the size of the belly of a beaver.
0: This is a beaver belly right there?
3: It's like a slide, an old slide where they would go in.
0: That's a large animal. That's a big belly.
3: Yeah, think about a small Labrador. That's a beaver. Nice fat belly going in and out.
0: Long before the first ships left Europe for the New World, by some estimates, as many as 400 million beavers, species name Castor canadensis, are estimated to have roamed North America. The busy animals shaped the landscape, turning rivers into ponds and creeks into fertile wetlands. It was a different land then, one unfamiliar to many of us today, a place that Leela Philip calls Beaverland.
3: If we imagine back to Beaverland, we first of all have to imagine back to when the river networks were functioning fully as they need to. So you need to imagine water pulsing through the land as vast arteries of water. And in each of the headwaters of the river system, you had beavers. Scientists estimate 400 million beavers were living in every watershed throughout the continent. So they were our original river keepers. So they'll build a dam, swell the water, move downstream, do it again, do it again. So if you look at that creek or stream from above, instead of being like a thread, it looks like a string of beads on a chain. That's a tremendous amount of water just spread in here in the east through the woodlands. So that's what North America once looked like, lots of water.
0: Native Americans lived and hunted across the soggier land, of course, where beavers, often considered sacred, were a source of food and thick fur.
3: A postage stamp-sized square of beaver fur has 126,000 individual strands of fur. That's as much hair as you or I have on our entire head. So that's just a little stamp-sized section of beaver fur. Just imagine how thick and lustrous that fur is. And there's an underlayer of fur as well.
0: What does it feel like?
3: It's kind of rough on the outside because the outer layer has to be really durable, but the under layer is incredibly soft. And in fact, you know, poets opined about the wonders of beaver wool. It's called the underlayer. And the indigenous peoples who have always lived here made coats of beaver fur.
0: When the Europeans arrived, though, they seized on the profitability of those lush pelts. What began as trade with indigenous people turned into a lucrative fur-lined enterprise when beaver fur became the height of European fashion.
3: The engines of America started on beaver pelt and the beaver fur trade. So between 1600 and 1900, the beaver fur trade pretty much wiped the beavers out. Our first multimillionaires like John Jacob Astor got their start trading beaver fur, and empires were built, economies were built, and that was just the start. Beaver fur was critical for making beaver felt. So a beaver felt hat in the 1500s and the 1600s was incredibly important for warmth. It was the Gore-Tex of its day. Think of it that way. So it was a lot of beaver fur crossing the Atlantic from North America to London to China, throughout the world. But when you overextract a resource and you don't let it replenish, you wipe it out. And that's what happened.
0: By the 1900s, the widespread hunting and trapping of beaver for purposes of trade and extermination had driven the animal to near extinction. The population of upwards of 400 million beavers had plummeted to an estimated 100,000 individuals. But things have been looking up for the paddletail since the fur trade ended. Beaver conservation efforts kicked in the mid-20th century, and more recently, the semi-aquatic animal is being reintroduced to areas where populations haven't recovered yet, areas thirsty for beaver engineering. Today, approximately 15 million beavers are lumbering around North America. They are here on the East Coast, while also being reintroduced in places out west, for example, in California, Oregon, and Utah, including on indigenous lands, as people turn to the animal to help conserve water in drought-prone landscapes. And it's hard to overstate just how adept beavers are at pooling their water resources.
3: We are in Woodstock, Connecticut, and we're looking at a really beautiful beaver pond.
4: This does not look like a pond. I think of a pond as something that, you know, maybe I could throw a rock across. This looks like a lake.
3: This is millions of gallons of water that have been impounded. And so beavers have filled this low-lying area with water, which is what beavers do. They will come to a stream or a creek, they will build a dam, or they'll use a natural barrier, a stone wall, a berm, in this case a human road, and they'll build upon it. So they've extended it, and they will stop the flow of water, and it will swell out. And what's incredible about this is not only is it a stunning basin of water that we see, but the average beaver pond here in the East holds at least three times as much water that we can't see underneath.
4: Lila, what do beavers want? What do they want with millions of gallons of water?
3: I think the way to think about beavers is they are water farmers. So they need water to survive. And the thing about beavers is they are the only animal apart from man that creates the habitat they need to survive, which is incredible. So everything comes out from that. They feed on aquatic vegetation. It's a myth that they eat trees. They only eat the underlying bark of trees when they don't have aquatic vegetation. They survive mainly on all the aquatic plants that are living in a pond like this.
0: But Leela's beavers didn't stop there. To my astonishment, never having seen a beaver pond or even a beaver close up, we continued to a second pond where I learned just how industrious beavers are. And I can see cattails off in the distance. So if there are cattails there, there must be a pond close by.
3: That's the start of it right there. So that's actually a lot of water there. There's just so much vegetation, we can't see it.
5: Oh, what? So there's a wild cherry tree. You see how they've just started working on that? That's interesting.
0: The bottom of the tree has been gnawed off.
5: Yeah, so they...
0: Oh, my goodness.
5: ...interested in taking that down.
0: So will they succeed?
5: They will.
3: And what's really interesting about this was, so 4 months ago, when they were ponding this or making this, there was no food for them except what they could get from the underlying bark. So they were living off these trees and whatever energy resources they had.
4: Are you saying there was no water here 4 months ago? They did all of this. They built a dam, and this is the result a few months later.
3: Absolutely. I came down here with someone from the Beaver Institute in March, and we measured it. We figured it was 3 feet deep in some places, and there were millions of gallons of water impounded in just 3 months.
4: It's just astonishing. Are you not astonished still?
3: I am.
4: This is all new for me. This is astonishing amount of water. I can't believe that this was dry.
3: I mean,
4: 6 months ago. And we just came from a pond where you said there were millions of gallons of water. So we've been to two ponds now where millions of gallons of water have been retained because of the work of these rodents.
3: Yeah, and I mean, and there are just two beavers here, two beavers that we estimate are 2 years old. So if you think of the value of beavers in the river network, their value is just incredible.
4: Two beavers created this pond. Please confirm two. We're talking two.
3: We are talking two. I mean, I've had wildlife cameras on this pond for months now in different locations, and I've had people watching with me, and there are two beavers here.
0: Coming up, the concept of paleo rivers, and we see how beavers weave branches into dams, all while keeping hope alive that we'll catch a glimpse of the animals themselves.
3: We'll be a little quiet here because the beavers could be right over there.
4: This is very exciting.
3: Of course, we're pretty noisy moving through the woods, but we'll try.
0: This episode considers what happens to the environment if we leave it to beavers.
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1: Close your eyes and picture a healthy river. You might imagine a ribbon of blue water rushing unimpeded toward its destination. It's idyllic and wild, but it's missing one thing: beavers. Beavers are the original river engineers, and reintroducing them to habitats means embracing a definition of rivers that is unfamiliar to many of us.
2: My name is Denise Birchstead. I'm a research scientist. I have a PhD in fluvial geomorphology, and that means that I study rivers. We think of rivers as something that's the water that we see. So that's one place that people really don't quite realize that most of the water is flowing below what you see. It's flowing through the riverbed, and it's flowing through the banks. So even where exactly the water of the river is often not even in the spot that you're seeing. It's often in the ground below and to the side.
3: But this is what really blew my mind when I was researching the book and when I was traipsing around trying to understand what a river was. This idea that a river is largely the water we can't see, that's incredible.
2: And so here, we're standing over the river, right? Because here where we stand, the water is flowing through below our feet to reemerge downstream. And I'm sure if we walked along the edge here, we would see water rising up in little springs.
1: Human-built dams have made rivers orderly, containing them within their banks. But rivers long to be free. Dr. Birchstead has identified sprawling ancient river networks, she calls paleo rivers, where water once flowed but are now dried or their tracks buried and are not flowing today. They are the remnants of historic river systems that existed before the traders and hunters knocked out beaver populations, and they can be revived.
2: This paleo is, 100 years ago, 200 years ago. Doesn't need to be when there were mastodons, but there are paleo rivers of any time. It's a term that I've been using to apply most recently to a place in the White Mountains in New Hampshire where the rivers were flowing before the beavers were extirpated, probably in the 1700s.
3: As I understand it, the way to think about it is like a big artery system, like a vascular system. So you have a mighty river like the Connecticut and this vast vascular system of tributaries that feed into it. And we've lost so much of that circulatory system that feeds the river. And that's the paleo river network that we've lost. And we don't even know where a lot of it was because we've built over it. We've buried it. We've channeled it. We've canaled it. We can't even find it anymore. And that's why it's so important to protect what we still have. And that's why beavers are so important, because they're out there repairing each of those ephemeral and intermittent streams.
1: Beaver dams encourage rivers to return to their natural state, which is anything but orderly.
2: Rivers are messy. Not only is the water flow messy through the ground, but stuff falls in the river. It can be trees, and it can be mountainsides when there's a landslide that partially block flow. And the organisms that live in the water have evolved under those conditions, and their lives depend on it. The young require areas that are sheltered, where they're safe from storms and from predators in the water. And so those are going to be shallow off-river areas where they can be protected. They also require free-flowing areas as well. That's where there's lots of oxygen available, and the fish need that too.
3: You see that kind of green glow in the water? That's just life. That is so much richness of microbial life. And
1: did you see the heron? Blue heron, perhaps?
3: Yep, that's a great blue heron. That's beautiful. See, now you just won't hear that on most ponds. I mean, you can go to little ponds and they are absolutely beautiful, but that kind of biodiversity, that kind of sound, that's rich. That's a beaver-altered wetland, a beaver pond that's rich with life.
1: It's so tranquil.
3: Oh, look, there's some water birds over there. Those are wood ducks. That's the other thing. A tremendous amount of waterfowl comes to these ponds and wetlands. So this is a migratory landing spot now for all kinds of birds passing through. We really need to look at wetlands and ponds like this and think of them as our coral reefs. These are the coral reefs of North America. So if we want pollinators and we want songbirds and we want all the kind of biodiversity that we need to survive and grow food, we need wetlands like this.
1: But these richly productive homes are threatened and disappearing due to climate change, human-constructed dams, and the development of wetlands.
3: We've lost 50% of our wetlands, something like 50 to 70%. And we didn't know in 1850, when the Great Swamp Act was passed that said everybody could fill in their wetlands, how valuable they were. But now we do know, especially now with climate change, how incredibly valuable they are for us. So it's tremendously important that we protect the ones we still have.
1: But under the 2023 Supreme Court ruling that limits the EPA's power to enforce the Clean Water Act, wetlands have fewer protections due to a more restricted definition of a wetland. So while the scientific definitions of rivers and wetlands are expanding, the legal definition is narrowing.
3: The danger of the recent Supreme Court decision is that it leaves upper reaches of the river network like this vulnerable. They're no longer protected the way they were.
1: So someone could come and build on them?
3: Theoretically, because if you only protect water that you can see and you no longer protect intermittent streams or wetlands with subsurface water, then you really are leaving your wetlands at risk.
1: And along with providing a habitat for plankton, plants, birds, and other animals, the beaver's role as a water farmer pooling local water resources provides other benefits in a hotter world.
3: But if we want to survive the kind of storm events that are coming at us with increasing frequency with climate change, we need the kind of water storage that's created, because this is a giant sponge. So there's the basin of water we see, but three times as much water is being held underneath this. So every one of these beaver-created wetlands that and ponds that is happening along a creek or a little stream like this is creating a huge amount of water storage in the upper reaches of our river network. Maybe the most obvious, because we're standing here in the heat, we need water for drought. So last summer, we had quite a drought here, and this part of the river network did not dry up. So 3 miles down in Putnam, they were on water rationing. We were not, because we have a lot of water here. We have beavers here. They're storing all this water, so the river network didn't dry up.
1: Could you say more about that, or how it helps the river network? So the water is here. The reservoir is deep, and it's filled with water. As you said, it's like a giant sponge. When the drought comes, how does this replenish, or how does this keep the river going?
3: Well, literally, this little stream or creek will draw upon that sponge. So instead of that creek completely drying up, it will have some flow in it. But also, that means that the water is slowed down so it can actually have groundwater exchange and get into the aquifer. So the water has time to sink into and fill the aquifer. If the water just rushes off, it doesn't matter how much rain you get, it just rushes through the creek system, the river system, and goes out into the ocean, which is what's been happening with our degraded river networks.
1: And, perhaps counterintuitively, a beaver-created wetland protects against floods. The loss of wetlands in places like the Mississippi River Delta is one of the reasons that that area has been vulnerable to hurricanes and storm surges. Denise Birchstead says that beaver-engineered wetlands protect habitats inland, too.
2: So this area, what we're looking at here, to a hydrologist who cares a lot about floods, this is flood storage. So in the sense that you're able to store or hold on to water in a flood. And so all this area that you see, when the rain comes, if you have a really big rainstorm enough to generate a flood, that water's going to come down and it's going to be able to spread out here instead of moving downstream. And so because we have this connectivity that the beavers have provided by creating this dam, connecting the river water to the edges, we now have this place for flood water to go and protect places downstream. So this is one of the many ecosystem functions that are provided by beaver dams. There's this water available for later and also the potential to catch more if there's too much. It just sort of buffers the extremes. If there's too little water, there's still some available here. If there's too much water, like in a flood, it gets caught here.
3: Look, there's something moving in the water, but I don't think it's a beaver. See there?
4: Just by the edge?
3: I think those are just big water bugs. It might be a snake. Let's go see.
4: Oh, yes. Let's go see if it's a water snake. Can we walk closer to this dam here?
5: Yeah,
4: and you could just describe what you're seeing here, because it's really an extraordinary collection of twigs and branches and other bits of green stuff. Describe for us what we're looking at.
5: These are actually saplings and lengths of wood, branches and saplings. They've gnawed them at different lengths and they've actually interlaced them. So what's really interesting about this is that they are placed laterally, so they go right to left, but also you can see there's a lot of branches that are being placed so that they are going against the current. So they're actually basically propping the whole structure up. So that may look like kind of a chaos of sticks, but if you actually analyze it, you've got sticks placed at all different angles so that no matter what force the water presses on these sticks, those sticks are going to jam in and become stronger.
4: So and there's mud at the bottom there?
5: And there's mud all in between, and there's also rocks.
4: But I think of a stick as being maybe the length of my forearm. Some of these sticks look like branches that are 6 feet long.
5: Yeah,
4: are you telling me that the beavers carried the branches here?
5: Oh, yeah. I mean, they can trail saplings that are 10 feet long. They are incredibly strong.
4: So, Leela, do you think that beavers are artists, engineers, or are they architects?
5: Oh, I think they're definitely all three. I've seen the most amazing construction. Some of them feel like they have a kind of whimsy to them. One December, I saw that the beavers had put a line of holly branches along the top with red berries. Was that coincidence? I don't know, but it was just fantastic.
3: And, you know, water is the story of our century. So if we want to survive climate change, if we want to have water to grow food, if we want to be able to mitigate flood and fire, we need beavers in the landscape.
4: Leela and I go looking for the beavers again, while she continues to teach me how to spot the clues. What do we look for in the water?
5: Well, we're going to see a brown head. Look for a silver V.
4: A silver V.
5: A silver V is creasing the water.
4: Now I see that your eye has gone to that dam up there. Do you see something?
5: Yep, I see a movement in the water over there.
4: Okay, let's get closer. That's very exciting. All right, so we got very close. We thought we saw a beaver. Looks like it was a false alarm, but we're going to keep looking for these beavers.
5: And the lodge is that teepee-shaped pile of sticks over there. That's where they live in the winter, especially. Mm-hmm. River beavers tend to live in banks, but here in woodland ponds like this, they'll build that iconic teepee shape of sticks, partly for protection. Bears, bobcat, a lot of things would like to eat a beaver around here.
4: Coming up, the beaver's other sometime foe. What stands in the way of humans finding a new productive coexistence with this wild animal, long considered a pest? That's next. This episode of Big Picture Science looks at what happens if we leave it to beavers.

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1: Coming up on the next edition of the Tuesday Point, we'll return to the subject at hand, and that subject is children in our local schools. We'll hear from Jen Davis, the program director at Big Brothers Big Sisters Central Oregon. The Basecamp briefing will fill your plate with high school athletics, and Synapsercise music trivia will delight and amaze. Tune in Tuesday, September 8th, 9 a.m. on The Point.

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1: If the environmental benefits of beaver-engineered rivers come as a surprise, one reason is that the loss of beaver dams and the animals that made them has meant that their ecological contributions have been poorly understood. But now we do understand. So what's keeping us from letting beavers

0: as makwanin do dem and the shinabe and dao we quim con dibin dagozian midash jagawa gamin ejnakadeg nendano kiomanungum. So greetings everyone. I just introduced myself in my ancestral language, Anishinaabemowin. My name is Michael Price Wasegijik. I am Anishinaabe, and I serve as the traditional ecological knowledge specialist at the Great Lakes Indian Fish and Wildlife Commission in Odena, Wisconsin, in the heart of Anishinaabe country. Well, from my knowledge, we've got different things going on in different parts of the country. I know that out west, because of climate change, they are experiencing wildfires and drought and flooding in the spring and summers. And therefore, people out there have learned that the beavers can bring benefit, you know, to helping them to control their hydrology. We have a little bit different case in Wisconsin. We have lots of water here, and we also have lots of beavers here. And so there's a different relationship between beavers and human society in Wisconsin as opposed to what's going on out west.
1: Michael says that many people in the Great Lakes region consider the animal a nuisance. Beaver dams can negatively impact trout populations and flood agricultural lands. But he's been grappling with some recent insights.
0: The one thing that really shocked me is that I found out that there are a lot of Anishinaabe people, too, that also regard the beaver as a nuisance. As Anishinaabe people, as indigenous people, I feel that we need to redefine and revisit our relationship with Amik. Amik is the name that we give to beaver, the one who eats the trees. And so I had to ask myself, well, why is it that we don't have a stronger relationship with Amik? And I think that relationship with Anishinaabe people and Amik goes all the way back to the 16 and 1700s during the fur trade. And during that time, we as indigenous peoples assisted fur traders from England, from Europe, to come over from France, to come over and harvest beaver pelts. And we assisted in that almost near extinction of the beavers.
1: What was the relationship with the beaver or the understanding about the animal that was lost, in your opinion?
0: Yeah, I believe that the fur trade introduced us to a commercial industry where we now could sell furs for profit, for money. And prior to that, we didn't have that kind of economy. We had a trade economy, but we didn't have a commercial economy where we could actually accumulate wealth. And that really changed, I believe, who we were as a people.
1: The establishment of reservations and residential schools forced further assimilation to Western culture. It included forbidding the use of indigenous language and, until 1978, conducting religious ceremonies in public. Michael says that efforts by Anishinaabe people to recover lost languages and traditions, including the once sacred relationship with the beaver, is the first step to recognizing the animal's ecological benefit.
0: And as we became more proficient in our language and our cultural ways, we began to realize that, you know, we've got some holes in our knowledge base, knowledge gaps. A lot of the people who have our traditional teachings, we know that Amik is our relative that needs to be honored and respected. And of course, our sacred wild rice, which we call Manoman, actually needs these wetlands with cold water, with a very slow moving current, and in these types of waters, wild rice can thrive and proliferate. I think in moving forward, we need to identify a path of how can we coexist with the beaver in the things that they do, and also at the same time, be able to mitigate and minimize what we need to do to coexist. And I think lethal management and using dynamite to blow up dams is obsolete and it's cruel. There are other ways to be able to coexist with beavers besides taking these extreme steps. And that's my opinion as an Anishinaabe person. I don't speak for the other nations. It makes me very happy to see that Western trained scientists are recognizing that the behavior of the beaver can actually be a benefit to a potential crisis related to climate change, and that they're actually honoring and respecting what

0: the Beaver brings to the table and how we could make our lives better as human beings if we humble ourselves and recognize those gifts from our non-human relatives.
1: Michael, thank you so much for talking to us.
0: Mahalo, miigwech. Thank you.
1: Michael Wasagijik Price is a traditional ecological knowledge specialist at the Great Lakes Indian Fish and Wildlife Commission in Odena, Wisconsin.
2: My name is Clay Fraser. I live in Dane County, Wisconsin, which is south central Wisconsin. I'm a principal ecologist and co-owner of Native Range Ecological. I'm a restoration ecologist, and my background is wildlife ecology and botany from an academic standpoint. What we're really doing are working with landowners in areas where beaver already exist or have historically existed, and we're trying to essentially create a situation where they can either come back or they can remain on the landscape. That is a far more economical thing to do. It's far more sustainable long-term because you're dealing with genetic cohorts of populations that existed previously, and we're not reintroducing animals that came from a different place in the state with very different dynamics of their habitats that they exist in.
1: His team works to persuade landowners to leave beaver dams in place and to limit trapping so the animals can return on their own or with a little help to the waterways, a practice called re-beavering. But if humans want to enjoy the benefits of beaver-restored wetland, Clay says, they must compromise. For example, although individual trees can be protected with metal caging, a few trees are going to come down. But the biggest practical question is how to control that unwanted flooding. Clay says his team has a host of wildland plumbing tricks. For example, flow devices like pond levelers that regulate water height.
2: Essentially, things like pond levelers are relatively simple devices that exist in the water. If they're designed with, you know, a lot of thought that goes into the hydrologic aspects of the watershed, they can be quite effective and they work very well. And that's on the same line, along the same lines with things like culvert protection devices that we're installing.
1: Okay, can you give us an example or just a mental schematic of what a flow device or a pond leveler looks like and how it works?
2: Yeah, absolutely. So ultimately, beaver want to have that, you know, 2 or 3 feet of water in the waterways that they live in. And so the goal of these devices is to allow that level of water to be maintained. But even if the beavers continue to dam or build up higher on the dams that exist, the water level cannot exceed any further than where that pipe is moving through. So conceptually, what a leveler is an intake dome made out of galvanized wire mesh with a PVC pipe that runs through the bottom of it, collecting water. And the other end of that pipe is set in the dam, is set in the beaver dam itself. So essentially, we're notching out the beaver dam, replacing the pipe. And wherever that elevation of that pipe ends up sitting, which we can adjust up or down, depending on how we, you know, where we want those water levels, that is where the surface water elevation will go to and will stay to. And so at that point, the beavers can continue to dam. They can continue to build up on the dams that the leveler is in, and the water can only reach a certain height. And so that's the compromise that we're after.
1: Clay, we can't restore rivers to their state 300 years ago, of course, and returning or reintroducing beavers can't work everywhere. Can you give us an overview of where it works best?
2: Sure. I mean, simply stated, Molly, in areas where watersheds are relatively intact of what they were pre-settlement. Waterways are allowed to re-meander through flowage systems and wetlands and massive wetland complexes and floodplains. Those are the areas where it's most easy to re-beaver, to use that term. It's not, I didn't coin that phrase, but I certainly like to use it. In places where we have altered hydrologically, and to your point, sometimes to a point that we really can't restore it to what it was a few hundred years ago, we can still, in a very isolated manner, we can either mimic the behavior of beavers, which we're doing with things like beaver dam analogs, structures that are man-made beaver dams, essentially, or we can, in just smaller watersheds, we can allow beaver to exist that are still there.
1: When you let the animals go, just so we can picture this, do they walk right to the river? I mean, maybe you put them down in the river and then they get to work right away? Or do you know if there are a couple days of disorientation? Or what's it like from the animals? What does the animal do?
2: Yeah, and that's a great question. I mean, ultimately, a lot of these animals are fitted with radio collars with transmitters, and you're tracking their movements maybe for a few weeks just to ensure that they're actually, you know, going where they're supposed to go and not going where they're not supposed to go. But yeah, you open up a trap, and generally speaking, they, you know, they're a little bit apprehensive. They might hang out in the trap even when it's open for a couple of minutes. They may run out. Beaver are like humans. I mean, they have individual personalities. And so some of them will run right to the water innately, and others will be very shy and sit in the cage and kind of wait to be kind of nudged out or coaxed out of that trap. So it varies a lot.
1: And finally, how do you persuade landowners who haven't already decided to introduce beavers or reintroduce them or return beavers to do so?
2: Yeah, that may be the best question yet, Molly. So, I mean, ultimately, what we are very much in the business of right now is changing the culture. We are trying to win hearts and minds, literally one project, one landowner, and one agency person at a time. The people that are moving through these permit systems, because in our state, in Wisconsin, we don't yet have a specific permit to install flow devices. We are begging and borrowing and square pegging into round holes every time that we are going through a permit process, right? And most of the time, the DNR folks, because they're not used to this is a relatively new idea to them, their knee-jerk reaction is to say this can't be done, right? And that's kind of why I say the people that we're working with in these early years are pioneers. They're the first people going over the hill. And, you know, people think they're heretics or crazy to a degree until they realize, well, wait a minute, now you're saving money, you're not having to trap all the time, and you're getting all these ecological benefits of having them on the landscape, having the beaver there, right? So it literally is region by region, county by county, trying to change the culture and make people aware that, yes, they can be here. It's exciting for us because it's a challenge to solve this problem that exists on the landscape between humans and beavers.
1: Clay Frazier, thank you so much for talking to us.
2: Absolutely.
1: Clay Frazier is a restoration ecologist and the co-owner of Native Range Ecological in Wisconsin. Well, my weekend journey with Lila Phillip and Denise Birchstead looking for beavers was coming to an end. Although we saw tantalizing evidence of their near presence in the form of dams, a lodge, trees whittled to pencil sticks, and the impressions of their bellies left in the mud, but the animals themselves remained elusive. I hadn't yet seen a beaver up close. Lila, Denise, and I walked to one more pond.
3: Is that a fish? Something swimming around. That's not an insect.
4: That is not an insect.
3: That is not a snake.
4: And they're circling.

0: Should we sneak down?
1: Yeah.
0: There they are. Look, far. Yeah, over the far. Kind of moving quickly, which makes me think, could be an otter. Otters love to follow beavers.
2: Otters be another species that the beaver ponds encourage?
1: Yeah, the otters are absolutely supported by beaver ponds. They're very much neighbors, the beavers and the otters. And the otters use the beaver ponds for their habitat, for their food.
0: And otters will go from pond to pond. They have a wide territory.
1: I'm going to say otter.
0: Yeah, I'm thinking otter.
1: There's one that just came up again.
0: Sinuous.
1: Look at them. Really sinuous. That's the right word.
0: And you know, here
1: there's
0: it comes.
1: One.
0: There it comes. That's an otter for sure. That's such an encouraging sign because

0: which is why you want beavers, and apart from the water. Look at that. Isn't that beautiful?
1: Well, in the end, I never saw a beaver, but the otter sighting was thrilling. The beavers remained elusive, yet the fruits of their hard work were everywhere. In the great pools of water, the lush grasses, the stunning diversity of wildlife that the animals' water farming had encouraged. So for 2 days, in a pocket of Connecticut, I could begin to imagine the beaver land of many centuries ago.
2: And they're just beginning to sort of reclaim this valley here from what had been here for thousands of years and has not been here for a couple hundred and is now being restored. This is a great spot to be a beaver.
1: This show would not be possible without the industriousness of producer Seth Shostak, senior producer Gary Niederhoff, assistant producers Brian Edwards and Shannon Rose Geary, and the editorial consultants of Sikon Akpan. I am the executive producer of Big Picture Science, Molly Bentley. Much thanks to river scientist Denise Birchstead, and a special thanks to the author of Beaverland, writer Leah Phillip, who is generous with her time and tick spray as we traipse together through the woods looking for one wild, weird, and as I came to learn, wonderful rodent. Also, a big thanks to our listeners and our Patreon supporters. The original music in the show is by Dewey DeLay and June Miyake. This episode of Big Picture Science, that examines what happens when we partner with a wild animal to help the environment, is called Leaving.

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1: Where can I get some new DNA around here? This is Sandra Singlow with the Lowdown on Science. Usually, cells make new DNA by copying existing DNA. Or so we thought. Enter Poojwen Dung and team from Stanford University. They've turned this idea on its head, studying a protein complex called DRT3. It can create new DNA without using existing DNA as a template. To understand how, the researchers separated DRT3 into its components. One part makes DNA using a built-in template that isn't DNA itself. Another can generate DNA without any template at all. The team believes this extra DNA being produced may help bacteria defend against viruses. Once again, life rewrites the rules. And that's DNA awesome.
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1: Coming up on the next edition of the Tuesday Point, we'll return to the subject at hand, and that subject is children in our local schools. 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
3: Good morning. It is Monday, September 7th. This is The Point on KPOV. I'm Paul Roger. This morning, you'll hear part two on the serious subject of cardiovascular disease. Our focus is lipidology, the study of fatty substances in your blood called lipids, and the ways to treat related health issues. For your heart health, it is important that you know your numbers. Today is Labor Day. At the end of the show, I'll tell you about the unique role Oregon played in the history of this national holiday. I'm Paul Roger. This is the Monday Point on KPOV. Cholesterol is a waxy, fat-like substance that your body needs to build cells, make hormones, and produce vitamin D. Your liver makes all the cholesterol your body needs to function properly. But when your body has too much, it forms plaque on the inside of artery walls. This is the foundational problem called atherosclerosis. In part one, we talked about the symptoms and conditions that bring people into cardiology. But there's another side of cardiovascular medicine that can be much more preventative, understanding what's happening in the blood. Particularly cholesterol, triglycerides, and the particles that carry these fats through our bloodstream called lipoproteins. My guest is Dr. Ian Riddick, a cardiologist with St. Charles. Good morning, Ian, and welcome back to The Point.
4: Morning, Paul. It's great to be back.
3: Ian, I know one of your interests is clinical lipidology. What is lipidology, and what does a clinical lipidologist do?
4: Lipidology is the study of blood fats, so essentially cholesterol and triglycerides. And what a lipidologist does is try to recognize certain patterns, certain genetic conditions, and really step in and intervene and prevent problems that manifest from that, predominantly atherosclerotic cardiovascular disease. So as a cardiologist, it fits nicely.
3: So why has lipidology become its own area of medical specialization?
4: There was a group of individuals that recognized that we weren't doing a great enough job of treating lipid disorders and preventing cardiovascular disease. And so they formed this subspecialty. They started saying, well, if you really want to understand the origins of atherosclerotic cardiovascular disease, then you really need to get into lipids.
3: Okay, now we need to understand cholesterol. At an annual checkup, you'll give some blood for a standard lipid panel. What do LDL, HDL, triglycerides, and total cholesterol actually reveal about someone's health?
4: So LDL stands for low-density lipoprotein. HDL stands for high-density lipoprotein. The cholesterol contained within those lipoproteins is what we're measuring on that lab panel. So the things that we want to really capture out of a lipid panel, we want to know their triglycerides, but most importantly is the LDL cholesterol out of that lipid panel.
3: So what exactly are triglycerides? How are they different from cholesterol?
4: Your liver manufactures cholesterol. Triglycerides and cholesterol are fats, oils. Oil don't mix with water. And its sole purpose is to deliver triglycerides to your tissue as energy packets. Now, since that metabolism happens in just a matter of hours, and LDL, once it becomes a low-density lipoprotein, sits in the bloodstream for 2 to 4 days, when we draw someone's blood, the predominant lipoprotein in there is LDL. But above a certain concentration in all of us, you overwhelm the liver's ability to clear that particle. So then they infiltrate the lining of the blood vessel wall, and that elicits an immune reaction. And your body's constantly trying to get on top of that. That's what inflammation is when it comes to atherosclerosis.
3: At what levels do triglycerides become particularly concerning, and why?
4: When triglycerides themselves are over 500, we worry about other things. When we measure it and it's over 500, that person probably is walking around with levels over 1,000 at a time. And when it's like 1,000, 1,500, 2,000, that's when we worry about pancreatitis. So what is pancreatitis? Well, your pancreas secretes enzymes that helps break down, sugars and things like that. And so then the pancreas auto-digests itself, which is super bad. And people can become some of the sickest patients I've ever seen in my life in the ICU, or sometimes they just manifest as abdominal discomfort. But the goal of therapy when it's that high is to reduce their triglycerides to prevent that. Now, when triglycerides are elevated moderately between 150 and 500, it's important to recognize those folks, because getting back to what the lipid panel shows us, when triglycerides are above 150, LDL cholesterol becomes a worse and worse surrogate for the amount of particles floating through the bloodstream. The LDL cholesterol concentration, which is calculated when triglycerides are high, underrepresents the amount of particles. It misleads people. So their risk could be quite a bit higher. Their particle count could be quite a bit higher. And if somebody's not aware of that, like their provider is not aware of that, who's scanning the lipid panel, they might look at that person's LDL cholesterol and say, your cholesterol is pretty good. Missing the point that their triglycerides are high. We see that in basically people with visceral adiposity. What does that mean? People hear the term belly fat. And that's more commonly seen with obesity, with diabetes, with prediabetes, or sometimes what we call metabolic syndrome, which is represented by insulin resistance. So those are the folks generally that have high triglycerides, low HDL cholesterol. Their LDL cholesterol is not being represented well.
3: How do diabetes, alcohol consumption, diet, medication, and genetics affect triglyceride levels?
4: When people have increased visceral adiposity, they have increase in insulin resistance, and that increases triglyceride delivery to the liver, which increases the amount of triglycerides being carried on that VLDL particle. So normally it's about a 5-to-1 ratio of triglycerides to cholesterol. When people have insulin resistance, that number could increase it to, say, 8-to-1 or something like that. And so they just have an overabundance of triglycerides. So when we're measuring cholesterol concentration, their cholesterol concentration may be less, but their particle count is high. So we recognize those individuals as being at much higher risk of atherosclerotic cardiovascular disease.
3: What is ApoB, and why might a cardiologist or lipid specialist order it?
4: Apolipoprotein B, or ApoB, is the attachment site on every atherogenic lipoprotein species. And as we mentioned, the most predominant lipoprotein is LDL. When we measure ApoB, we get a better approximation of the lipoprotein particle concentration. So measuring ApoB is really nothing more than a particle count.
3: What is lipoprotein A, or LPA? Why are we hearing more about this?
4: Lipoprotein little a is another lipoprotein. We all have it. Some of us have a lot more than others. One in five families, or 20% of us by definition, have an elevated lipoprotein little a. So what is it? It is an LDL-like particle. Think of it like it has this little tail attached to this lipoprotein. And if I zoom in on that tail, there are parts of that tail that resemble another protein in the body, or has similar attachment sites as plasminogen. What does plasminogen do? Plasminogen helps break down clot or prevent clot formation. So your body wants a nice little Goldilocks situation. You don't want to clot too much. You don't want to bleed too much. So if you have an overabundance of this lipoprotein little a, which might interfere with plasminogen's ability to do its job, those people might be prone to clotting. So not only does it act like an LDL, where it can deliver cholesterol into the lining of the blood vessel wall, just like LDL can, it also tends to promote more clotting problems, i.e. catastrophic problems. If a plaque were to rupture, sometimes plaque ruptures and your body heals it and you were never the wiser. Plaque, we know, ruptures and heals. But in these folks, they're more likely to have that snowball effect created. Particle for particle, It's about 8 times more atherogenic, and promoting atherosclerosis, than LDL.
3: Is LPA largely genetic, and should people know their level? This is set like when you're a toddler, right?
4: So LPA is 90% genetically imparted. Children have adult levels of LPA by about the age of 6 or 7. So should it be checked? So it's now a recommendation that everyone should be checked at least once in their lifetime. Why is that? Because LPA doesn't really change throughout one's life.
3: What is familial hypercholesterolemia, and how would someone know they might have it, and what should they do about it?
4: Familial hypercholesterolemia is a genetic disorder. It comes in two forms. There's homozygous and heterozygous. Homozygous just means you inherit the same bad gene from each parent. That's really bad. We're talking heart attack by age 9, bypass by age 12. Nothing wrong with that kid, right? This is why we know that lipoproteins are the root cause of atherosclerosis. Now, heterozygous is where you inherit one bad gene. So for mom or dad, far more common. So the homozygous folks, they might be walking around with LDL cholesterols of like 400, 600. Heterozygous, anything over 190 should raise suspicion. And they're more likely to have heterozygous familial hypercholesterolemia. So why is that so bad? They have anywhere from a 4 to 25 times higher lifetime risk of atherosclerosis. Why? Because even in the womb, they were having trouble clearing particles. And so the lipoproteins accumulate in their blood and get deposited in their blood vessel wall at a far earlier age.
3: So if someone has this high cholesterol, extremely high, their entire family should be tested.
4: 100%. Good point. So it's not good enough just to look at that individual and go through the treatment and screening and all that kind of stuff. We call that cascade screening. If you have an adult that has that level, you should be screening their siblings and their offspring. Also, if you have a child that has an LDL cholesterol of 160 or more, and you think they might have FH, you should be screening their parents. I've had that happen where the pediatrician picks up on that, and then they send their parent to me for evaluation and identification. And so it works both ways.
3: When lifestyle changes aren't enough, what medications are available to lower cardiovascular risk?
4: Yeah, so lifestyle is always the backbone of prevention, and diet, exercise, all that stuff is super helpful for keeping blood pressure down, keeping the weight off, and that prevents things like stroke, heart failure, and overall cardiovascular health. Much to, you know, maybe people's disappointment, those things don't impact lipoprotein levels very much. So yeah, you want to cut out saturated fat and stuff like that. It'll lower cholesterol about 5 to 10%, but that's not enough to make a dent in this disease if people are at high risk. So we need drug therapy, often combination therapy. So we have statins that have been around since 1987, and they're very safe, very effective. They're cheap, they're generic. And then on the horizon, we've got even genetic therapy for people like homozygous FH, where we can change their DNA. Now, we're not going to do that with everybody, but in these people, they're so high risk, and they're essentially destined to have heart attacks, that we have on the horizon potential drugs that can impact that.
3: Are there different treatment strategies for someone with very high LDL compared with someone whose primary problem is very high triglycerides?
4: It's a great question. As we mentioned earlier, when they're over 500, you want to focus on lowering the triglycerides to prevent pancreatitis. Class 1 indication, again, is always to, when they're really high, put them on a statin, and then putting them on a low-fat diet, gradually incorporating fat, and then reducing simple carbohydrates. Yeah, statins are indicated even when they have really high triglycerides. When they're moderately elevated, in those folks, what we're really trying to do, again, is reducing particle count. We're still going after them with LDL lowering therapies.
3: Let's talk a little bit more about prevention. If someone feels perfectly healthy, why should they care about their cholesterol or triglycerides?
4: Because this disease begins early in life. The plaque is developing before you know it, and that inflammation is begetting inflammation, essentially. And so you may feel perfectly fine because you've got adequate blood flow to your organs, but if that pimple, gooey, nasty substance into your blood vessel, and your platelets and clotting factors are trained to create a snowball effect or to clot that off, And if that becomes a big sticky booger and lodges in the middle of that blood vessel, everything downstream of that ceases to provide blood flow to that heart muscle, and that heart muscle fibrillates. So we don't want to wait for that to happen. We want to recognize the development of that plaque, and that's predominantly risk factors based off of, we were talking about cholesterol and other risk factors. But yeah, and then down the road, and when it's appropriate, we might use some imaging techniques to see if that person's already been exposed significantly.
3: Many people consider this an elderly disease, but you've been just talking about it. How early should people start paying attention to cardiovascular risk?
4: The more that we learn as a field of lipidology and in preventive medicine, the more that we're learning that earlier is better. Even lower is even better for even longer, we like to say, when people are at risk. So what does that mean? We always have to start with a baseline risk.
3: What are some important lifestyle changes that actually make a difference to cardiovascular risk?
4: Adherence to heart healthy diet, which is generally Mediterranean style diet or the DASH diet, which is in many ways to reduce the risk of hypertension. Hypertension is so common and it influences so many other risk factors. So keeping blood pressure down, keeping the weight off, exercising.
3: Eat well, exercise, hydrate, all the standard things.
4: All those things. But importantly, that speaks to more towards risk of stroke, heart failure. You know, when we talk about keeping blood pressure down and when we talk about keeping the weight off, it impacts overall cardiovascular mortality.
3: So what numbers should people know about their own cardiovascular health before they leave their next doctor's appointment?
4: So if I had three things, I get a standard lipid panel on my patients, I get an apolipoprotein B, and I get an LP little a, and then I go from there.
3: If listeners could take just a couple of things away from our conversation this morning, what would you want those to be?
4: We're human beings. This is a very common malady. There are only so many things in medicine. There are only so many things in cardiovascular medicine that we can prevent. Atherosclerosis is one of them. We have the tools to diagnose it, and we have the treatments available to halt it in its tracks.
3: Excellent way to end our conversation. Thank you, Ian, for getting to the point this morning.
4: Thank you for having me on your show.
3: Today, we've been talking about clinical lipidology. And one important message is that cardiovascular risk isn't always something you can see or feel. You may feel perfectly healthy while changes are taking place in your blood vessels. That's why knowing your numbers is so important. Your cholesterol and triglycerides, along with blood pressure, family history, and other risk factors, can tell an important story about your cardiovascular health. The good news is that many of these risks can be identified and treated, helping reduce the risk of heart attack and stroke. My thanks to Dr. Ian Riddick, cardiologist with St. Charles, for helping us better understand clinical lipidology and the importance of knowing your numbers. CardioAdvocate.com has more information about what we discussed this morning. I'm Paul Roger. 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Thank you for supporting High Desert Community Radio. Today is Labor Day, and it is more than just a day off. It's a day to honor the working people who build our communities, care for our families, and keep America moving. And Oregon has a special place in Labor Day history. On February 21, 1887, Oregon became the first state to pass a law officially recognizing Labor Day, years before it became a national holiday. So today, this Labor Day, as we celebrate the contributions of American workers, Oregonians can take pride in knowing that our state was first to lead the way. Malcolm McRae, Louise Kaplan, Carolyn Eske, and myself have scheduled interviews this month and next month with the candidates you need to hear more about. We begin next Monday when I'll talk with Michael Summers, Republican candidate for a state representative in District 53. That district includes the northern half of Bend, the southern half of Redmond, all of Sisters, and almost everything else in between that might be where you live. The election is in 57 days, and The Point will keep you informed. There are 49 active wildfires in Oregon, one in Deschutes County. 2.5 million acres have burned in the state this season. 29 of Oregon's 36 counties have at least one active wildfire currently. Wildfires will continue until it snows, so remember, a single spark can start a wildfire anywhere. Coming up on the Tuesday edition of The Point, Malcolm McRae will discuss the mentoring of children in our local schools with Jen Davis, the program director at Big Brothers Big Sisters Central Oregon. High school athletics will get a lot of attention on the base camp briefing, and Synapsercise music trivia will keep you guessing. That's Tuesday with Malcolm McRae at 9 a.m. on The Point. In 90 seconds, you'll be listening to This Place, and then at 9:30, Counterspin. At 10 o'clock, Americana Underground. Tuesday at 7, we're followed by This Way Out and Democracy Now! Our theme song is Zigaboogaloo. And again, my thanks to Dr. Ian Riddick, cardiologist with St. Charles, for helping us better understand when cardiac care may be needed and how prevention and early intervention can help protect our hearts and our lives. 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Stay hydrated, and as you've learned the past 2 weeks, make heart health a priority. Have an excellent day.
5: I'm Dr. Anthony Lizerwitz, and this is Climate Connections. Last summer, torrential floods roared through central Texas, killing more than 100 people and displacing thousands of others. Many of the residents affected by the floods lived in mobile or manufactured homes. These homes are especially vulnerable to climate disasters like floods, in part because of where they're located.
6: Historically, we put mobile home parks oftentimes on very low-value land, which was on the floodplains.
5: Andy Rumbach of the Urban Institute, a think tank, says manufactured homes are often stigmatized, and many communities limit their development.
6: You'll often find people who have gone through a disaster who are then unable to rebuild because their park is no longer allowed to exist.
5: In other cases, people are permitted to rebuild, but because new manufactured home developments are not allowed, they are forced to stay in the same flood-prone location. And that may require elevating their homes to comply with modern floodplain regulations.
6: That's expensive. A lot of people who have a disability or elderly don't want to climb 7 feet of stairs.
5: Rumbach says modern manufactured homes can be an important source of low-cost housing. So he says zoning laws should be updated to make sure these homes can be located in safe areas. Climate Connections is produced by the Yale Center for Environmental Communication. To learn more about climate change, visit climateconnections.org.
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8: You don't need an excuse to sleep in on weekends, but here's one anyway. This is Sandra Tsinglo with the Lowdown on Science. We all know that sleep is important, but could it help protect your mental health? Researchers Jason Carbona and Melinda Casement found catching up on rest has serious benefits. Over 1,000 young adults were surveyed about their sleep habits and daily mood. Researchers asked how many hours they slept and how often they felt sad or depressed. And weekend catch-up snoozers reported a 40% lower rate of depression than those who got consistent sleep. Now we know weekend rest is even better. And if anyone asks, you have scientific proof.
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1: Coming up on the next edition of the Tuesday Point, we'll return to the subject at hand, and that subject is children in our local schools. We'll hear from Jen Davis, the program director at Big Brothers Big Sisters Central Oregon. The Base Camp Briefing will fill your plate with high school athletics, and Synapsercise Music Trivia will delight and amaze. 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
4: Welcome to This Way Out, the international LGBTQ radio magazine. I'm Lucia Chappell. In the news, there are more queers in the U.S. than you think. Texas gets its drag back. There's an LGBTQ plus side to the shoot, the migration crisis, of course. South African activists take a stand against a homophobic conference imported from the U.S., and Ireland's first LGBTQ plus museum exhibition opens in Cork. Then we unearth a rare recording of the voices of Marsha P. Johnson, Sylvia Rivera, and other stars. It's a treasure hunt for sure now that you've discovered This Way Out.
5: I'm Ava Davis.
6: And I'm John Dyer V.
5: With News Wrap, a summary of some of the news in or affecting LGBTQ communities around the world for the week ending August 29th, 2026.
6: LGBTQ plus people are a much larger percentage of the U.S. population than previously thought, according to a report from the Human Rights Campaign Foundation. The foundation analyzed official census data from 2021 through 2024. That's the most recent data on sexual orientation and gender identity available, since those categories were removed from the federal census in 2025. The August 20th HRC Foundation report estimates that a hair more than 12% of the United States population identify as LGBTQ+, more than 1 in 9 people. That's 3% higher than the Gallup poll's most recent estimate of 9% and includes adults who identified as lesbian, gay, bisexual, plus, transgender, or gender expansive. Altogether, that adds up to around 25.6 million people. HRCF also found more than double the number of transgender people living in the country than Gallup did. Roughly 1 in 43 respondents identified as transgender or gender expansive. The foundation suggests that, unlike Gallup's telephone interviews, the Census Bureau's self-administered Household Pulse survey may offer greater privacy when people answer sensitive questions, which may contribute to differences in disclosure. It's clear from both studies that there's an overall trend of increasing LGBTQ plus identification, especially seen in younger generations. HRCF and Gallup note that the generational differences may reflect greater social acceptance and willingness to be out. Independent journalist Aaron Reed thinks the findings raise an important point about queer resilience. In her words, the onslaught of anti-LGBTQ plus panic has not reduced the number of LGBTQ plus people or scared the vast majority of them into hiding their identities. To the contrary, LGBTQ plus people feel more free to come out now than ever before. The resilience Reed talks about is apparently stronger than the Trump administration's fear of collecting federal data about LGBTQ plus people. The gaps in knowledge caused by the elimination of sexual orientation and gender identity questions from the 2025 and 2026 surveys are a big concern to Tari Hanneman. As Senior Director of Research and Education for the HRC Foundation, she's advocating for the continued inclusion of LGBTQ plus people in the census. In a press release announcing the report, she writes, Reliable data are essential for understanding who lives in this country and what our communities need to thrive. These findings show that LGBTQ plus people are a substantial and growing segment of the population. Focusing on research, advocacy, and education is the mission of the Human Rights Campaign Foundation. While the Human Rights Campaign promotes LGBTQ plus rights by lobbying government officials and mobilizing grassroots action, there is also an HRC super PAC that finances political campaigns.
5: A federal judge has struck down the Texas ban on drag performances once again. Reagan-appointed Judge David Hittner ruled that the ban was unconstitutional and violated the First Amendment. In 2023, Senate Bill 12 was signed by Republican Governor Greg Abbott, criminalizing what it described as sexually explicit performances in the presence of minors. Though the law does not explicitly mention the word drag, the not-surveilled language is a male performer exhibiting as a female or a female performer exhibiting as a male who uses clothing, makeup, or other similar physical markers and who sings, lip-syncs, dances, or otherwise performs before an audience. The ban created fines of up to $10,000 for businesses that host family-friendly drag shows. Performers could be charged with a Class A misdemeanor, risking up to 1 year in prison. Advocacy organizations challenged the law in court and won a permanent injunction to block its enforcement. However, the U.S. Fifth Circuit Court of Appeals overturned that injunction last November, thus allowing the law to go into effect while the case played out. Judge Hittner responded on August 25th, ruling that in spite of the Fifth Circuit Court's opinion, his earlier decision stands and the ban is unconstitutional. He closed his ruling in part with the advice, "For those who find such activities as described in this case offensive, the solution is relatively simple. Just don't go." Plaintiff Bridget Bandit spoke to local news station KXAN about the ruling. She's known as the Dolly of Austin, Texas.
7: So happy. And actually, Dolly is mentioned in the court documents because of the prosthetics and the costumes that I have to wear to do her looks and her impersonations, right? It was very, very exciting, but then quickly, you know, overshadowed by the other news of Dolly. So, but yeah, it's been a roller coaster of a day.
5: Bridget Bandit received international attention for her testimony against the drag bans in 2023. She highlighted a line from a children's book about Dolly Parton that read, "She wore big hair and lots of makeup, and some people might have thought it was too much, but she liked it, and the kids did too." When she heard about the testimony, Parton sent Bridget a signed rhinestone-studded guitar. Ironically, the ruling in Texas came the same day as the passing of the iconic musician, actor, philanthropist, and treasured LGBTQ+ and drag ally.
6: LGBTI asylum seekers caught up in the migration crisis in Ceuta are facing heightened risks and inadequate protection, according to the advocacy group ILGA Europe. The mass crossing of some 72,000 migrants from Morocco late July created an emergency in Spain's North African enclave, a city of around 84,000. At this week's congressional hearings on the crisis, ILGA Europe called on Spain to respect the rights of all people arriving in Ceuta. Conditions were already precarious for the desperate migrants, most of whom swam around the border fence. At least 100 people died. The majority of asylum seekers have since returned to Morocco, though around 5,000 remain. The Spanish government is expected to present a draft bill to align with the European Pact on Migration and Asylum. The pact, enacted this summer, effectively made it easier to reject asylum requests and accelerate expulsions. However, ILGA Europe warns that the pact does not undermine the rights of people seeking safety, and says in an August 26th statement that these unconditional rights cannot be set aside because migration is being presented as a security or political threat. Senior Associate Director for Refugee and Migrant Rights at Human Rights Watch, Judith Sunderland, has spoken out about Ceuta as well. In her words, authorities should not let populist calls for mass summary deportations prevent them from acting in accordance with their obligations under international law, nor should Spanish authorities be deterred from conducting fair, individual assessments of protection claims and treating all migrants with

0: scheduled to take place in the city of Cape Town in May of 2027. Its organizers are backed by right-wing U.S.-based outfits classified as hate groups by the Southern Poverty Law Center. They are major exporters of campaigns against LGBTQ plus rights, reproductive rights, and comprehensive sexuality education across the continent. Thousands have already signed Mamba Online's petition titled, South Africa Must Project Hate Conference Disguised as Family Values. Managing editor Nompilo Gwala told news site Erasing 76 Crimes, "We want this to be a conversation involving LGBTQ plus organizations, women's rights groups, young people, faith communities, traditional leaders, politicians, businesses, academics, and ordinary South Africans." Gwala said, "South Africa's constitution belongs to all of us. So does the responsibility to defend the dignity and equality it promises." The National Dialogue is a citizen-led process involving South Africans from all walks of life and the ongoing work of democracy. Its steering committee's LGBTQIA+ sector has written to President Cyril Ramaphosa and senior government ministers, pleading for an intervention to block the so-called Family Values Conference. Their campaign has snowballed, gaining over 4,000 supporters within the first 2 weeks. South Africa is the only African country whose constitution explicitly prohibits discrimination based on sexual orientation and whose laws recognize same-sex marriage. However, in practice, discrimination remains a serious problem. Supporters of Mamba Online's petition call on the government and leaders to reaffirm their commitment to LGBTQ+ rights.
1: Finally,

0: can see flying into the South Tower because every camera was trained on that site when American Airlines Flight 11 hit the North Tower 17 minutes earlier. So there were already first responders on the way responding to the incident. And I know the exact moment that my friends die. And I say their names every day. Amy, Michael, Amy, Catherine, Al, Alicia, Marianne, Jesus, and Robert. And Robert was a good friend. These are people that I flew with all the time. He relayed some of the first intelligence of that day from Flight 175 about what was going on. My handbook is in the 9/11 Memorial Museum that gave us the exact wrong training for that day. We were told to keep everyone calm, appease the hijackers. And so getting that information from those flights was critically important because that got to the crew on Flight 93. And it was a crew of all women, five women. The pilots were killed immediately.
1: The 93 was the flight.
0: Flight 93 was the last flight to take off that day, and that had the hijackers on board. And it was taken over. That flight was planned to hit the White House or the Capitol, very likely the Capitol. And the passengers and the crew found out what was going on, and they organized together to fight back. And I think that this
1: five,
0: is
1: the five flight attendants were all women.
0: They were all women, and the passengers. Between the flight attendants and the passengers, there were white, black, Asian, Latino passengers. There were Democrats, Republicans, and independents. I think this is a really important point. But in that moment, they were just one. They were unified to fight back with urgency. And they did fight back to try to save their own lives, but definitely made it possible to save the U.S. Capitol and so many other lives on the ground. And I think that that is a really, really important point. That this is what we need right now to fight with urgency to get people what they need. We need Medicare for all. We need to be able to respond because it is these for-profit systems that put people in a place of denying the realities of the problems that we face today. And so in the aftermath, we were helping flight attendants. We lost 20% of aviation workers overnight, furloughed, gone, those jobs gone. We went through a series of bankruptcies. $81 billion was given back by workers in the wake of 9/11, including transferring the cost of health care to us, destroying retiree health care, destroying pensions. And we're still trying to fight to get that back. But when we say never forget, and I remember in the weeks that followed seeing that sign and thinking, who would ever forget this? But people do. And if it were not for our unions, if it were not for the people on the ground, the grassroots organization, the people who are willing to tell the stories, we would not only forget, but that to me, when I think about my friends, that is the biggest betrayal to them. They were amazing people that we should certainly remember, but in their names, we need to make sure that people are safe today. We need to make sure that all of the problems that we created by this and all of the people who took this as an opportunity to redefine the value of workers in that time, to lessen the value of workers and put more into the hands of Wall Street, that also is the story of 9/11. And that also is what we continue to fight as a union, even today, trying to keep federal security from being privatized, trying to keep knives off the plane, trying to address the fact that we breathe toxic fumes on the planes and no one will identify that. So that is really, to me, this has become obviously my life's work. But 9/11 is alive and well with me every single day, because never forget means also understanding that we have to define those problems, that we have to fix them, and that we have to stand together just like those passengers and the crew did on Flight 93 with urgency to fight the problems that we have today.
2: Yeah, I'd like to bring Bob Henley into the conversation. Bob, you were there. You have been reporting on this issue now for 25 years. I'm wondering if you could talk about your own experience, and also if you could deal with this issue of Mayor Giuliani developing a national reputation in the aftermath of 9/11 as America's mayor, when some of the major decisions that caused so many lives to be lost were made by him, including the the radios that the firefighters were using that didn't work, and the command center that Giuliani put in the World Trade Center and therefore was destroyed and was not available to keep firefighters and police in communication with each other?
3: Well, Juan, first of all, I want to thank you for all you did, and just thank you for keeping on and getting it right from the very beginning so we can build this legacy forward. I will tell you that anyone who really knows the New York City Civil Service, and I spent many years as the chief leader, which has been around since 1897, knows that Mayor Giuliani's presidential bid was ended to a large degree by a caravan of buses that were filled with widows of FDNY and firefighters and people closest to the people that gave 343 lives on that day, and subsequently 600 have perished, both retiree and active. There's kind of a split-screen reality. The corporate news media portrays him as America's mayor, but the reality is that he had a corrupt administration then, and what he's doing now is corrupt. One of the things that's most tragic as we look back, and our time is short, the 9/11 World Trade Center Health Program is a wonderful program that is keeping many people alive, and that's wonderful. But the truth is,
1: so
3: in the aftermath of 9/11, the city of New York fought under Mayor Bloomberg's tenure any recognition there was an occupational hazard. I was working at WNYC, and Mayor Bloomberg spoke into my microphone when James Zadroga passed. He was an NYPD detective who had worked at the Freshkills landfill. He had been disabled towards the end of his life. He had gone to basically just die into his father's home at the Jersey Shore. When he passed, Mayor Bloomberg said, people are looking for a hero, and sometimes they don't exist. James Zadroga was a drug addict. And I just about couldn't believe it. But fortunately for posterity and for the survivors and people that were responding that day, Joseph Zadroga's father was able to make sure that he was taken to a medical examiner in New Jersey who wasn't connected into New York City politics. And it was discovered that he indeed, his body was riddled with this contamination. And Mayor Bloomberg issued an apology. But the damage had been done for years. I mean, 2 or 3, 4 years, the city resisted this. Now, the way the 9/11 World Trade Center Health Program was created, the Zadroga Act with Cara Maloney as Congresswoman pushed for, Jerry Nadler championed, there was a bipartisan eventually support for it. It is flawed. It is flawed fundamentally because it makes, as my former mentor, Dr. Joseph Fennelly, the chief medical ethicist for the New Jersey Medical Society, when I shared with him the parameters, he said, once you, as a medical professional, recognize a risk to public health, you can't create a hierarchy of people in a uniform who work a pile. They are going to get annual screening, whereas, oh, you went to high school there or you work there and you're not on the pile. Let me know if you have a cough.
1: And, of course, the pile is
3: the 16-acre site of the World Trade Center. And so what's happened is we created this hierarchy where survivors, and that includes, by the way, several thousand civil servants. There was no Zoom back then, as you know, Amy. We were both working. People were ordered back to their desks in Lower Manhattan with it, which turned out to be a death sentence. And then the city of New York subsequently tried to undermine the quality of the health care these retirees had by selling it out for Medicare Advantage. So never forget, they have been forgetting every day since. I mean, right now, as we speak, talk about disregarding EMS. There are, on some days, 100 ambulances that don't roll, 25% of the rolling stock, because the city of New York, including this administration, won't pay EMTs a living wage. They're paying $18 an hour. You get paid more to shovel snow in New York City at $30 an hour. So when you say, never forget, they've had amnesia since then.
2: And Bob, in terms of the ability of the labor unions of New York City to protect the municipal workers, what's happened with that?
3: Well, what happened was under Mayor Bloomberg, they had so many contracts that weren't settled. And so he really had it out for public unions. And that created a situation where they just lost so much ground. You know all this. It was a generation of lost ground. And then when Mayor de Blasio came in, he had to settle 100 contracts in like a short period of time. And that's where the idea came. Oh, listen, we have these retirees who are getting a free ride on with Medicare. You know, we could sell it out to something like to Aetna, and we could realize $600 million, they said, a year. So they sold out the retirees who had kept the city of New York running, and including several thousand of them who were civil servants ordered back to their desks, who were not first responders, but were dealing in some cases with terminal cancer diagnoses. That's the city of New York, the wounded city that this young mayor is dealing with right now.
1: And Juan, I have to end with you because your reporting was so critical. The fact that you were writing columns about the toxic zone when all of the officials were saying that it was clean to go back to work. The New York Daily News, who you wrote for at the time, ultimately would win the Pulitzer Prize for its reporting. But you won. You should be the one who won that Pulitzer Prize, warning people nonstop at the risk of your own job about the toxic zone at Ground Zero. Juan, in this last minute, your final comments on this week of the anniversary of the 25th anniversary of the 9/11 attacks.
2: Well, Amy, prizes and recognition don't really mean anything. To me, the failure was to get the information for all of the media to have gotten the vital information to the public at the time that more illnesses could have been prevented. So I see it ultimately as a failure on my part, a failure of the profession of journalism and the especially of the commercial media to rise to the occasion when it was needed. Anyone can go look back and say, oh, this should have been done that way or another way. But the issue is when the crisis is at hand, how do you deal with it? How do you get information to the public that they can use to protect themselves? And unfortunately, in this, we all failed.
1: Juan,
2: and the result is all the people who have died since then.
1: Juan, in this, people can judge for themselves. Read Juan Gonzalez's book, Fallout, The Environmental Consequences of the World Trade Center Collapse. I also want to thank our guests, Bob Henley, Sarah Nelson, as well as Lila Nordstrom from Stuyvesant High School and Marianne Pizzatola. I'm Amy Goodman with Juan Gonzalez. I'm Amy Goodman, host of Democracy Now! Stay tuned for The Point, which immediately follows Democracy Now! 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
6: Good morning. It's the 8th day of September, 2026. The election counter shows we're just 8 weeks away from the midterms, 56 days. It's back to school day for Bend and Redmond, and it's World Literacy Day. Gonna have to read up on that. I'm Malcolm McRae, and it's time to get to the point. Today on the Tuesday Point, as the rest of Central Oregon's K-12 students return to the classroom this week, older lifelong learners know the essentials, paper, pencils, books. But for some students, a trusted mentor is the catalyst for thriving in the coming school year. Jen Davis from the nationally recognized program at Big Brothers Big Sisters Central Oregon will explain. The Basecamp briefing is always the real deal, and Synapsercise Music Trivia golds old school rock and techno pop. 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
7: Here is your KPOV Daily Report for Tuesday, September 8th, 2026. Drivers using Division Street in North Bend should expect lane closures beginning today as North Unit Irrigation District moves into a major phase of its fish screen replacement project. Contractors expect to close one southbound lane to begin construction work tied to the project. Both lanes of Division Street will close in October, and the road is expected to remain closed until April 2027. The project has been in development for nearly 20 years and will replace structures in operation since the 1940s. The new system is expected to operate for 50 to 100 years. The well-loved P.S. Happy Harmon boat from Harmon Park has been removed after it became unsafe due to rust, exposed metal that gets very hot, and chipped paint. The boat was repurposed from a lifeboat by Park District employee Ken Leto in 1974 and was named by 10-year-old Tim Carpenter after winning a naming contest. Quote, "The old boat at Harmon is beloved by community members and our staff, so we know this is disappointing," unquote, said Michelle Healy, Bend Park and Recreation District Executive Director. Bonneville Power Administration has reversed a decision about how it buys and sells electricity that could affect power costs and reliability for Central Oregon as electricity demand grows. BPA announced last year that it planned to join Markets Plus, a regional day-ahead electricity market operated by the Southwest Power Pool. A day-ahead market allows utilities to buy and sell electricity a day before it is needed, making it easier to match electricity supply with demand across a larger region. In a September 3rd letter, BPA Administrator Travis Cavula said he is reconsidering the decision in part because of concerns about how Markets Plus would interact with California-based Day-Ahead Market, or EDAM. Cavula said one concern is that having two separate markets could create quote-unquote seams that make it harder to efficiently move electricity across the region. Finally, Ken Kesey's school bus, dubbed Further, once painted in bright, swirly colors, is back in San Francisco after 60 years. It is the centerpiece of a new exhibition celebrating the legacy of the Grateful Dead, Forever Grateful Golden Gate Park, which opens Saturday. The event will also feature the Grateful Dead frontman Jerry Garcia's BMW, which remains in mint condition. Kesey and his merry band of pranksters rode the bus during the cross-country trip to expand human consciousness through art, music, and mind-altering drugs. Today's KPOV Daily Report was voiced by Dan Crossman and compiled by Tom Kelly.
6: From the Fall River Trailhead to Forest Crossing, this is the Tuesday Point with Malcolm McRae on High Desert Community Radio, 88.9 KPOV. 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Big Brothers Big Sisters of Central Oregon, part of the J-Bar J family, has been mentoring youth in the high desert for more than 30 years. The mission centers on the influence of one to ignite the promise and power of youth. Joining me in the KPOV studio, Jen Davis, Program Director for Big Brothers Big Sisters Central Oregon. Welcome back to The Point, Jen.
8: Thanks for having me.
6: Thanks for making the time for us. We're into September, and for most folks, that means the start of the school year. In fact, today, most Deschutes County students are back in school. And if they're not back today, they're back tomorrow. But for everyone associated with Big Brothers Big Sisters, September is a big deal for another reason.
8: It is. September 1st marks the start of Big Brothers Big Sisters Month. It's a month for us to celebrate all of our mentors, our littles, and our program.
6: And the history behind Big Brothers Big Sisters, not only here in Central Oregon, but across the United States. Tell us a little about the history of the organization.
8: Big Brothers Big Sisters of America is over 120 years old. It was started in New York City when a judge realized that youth in the court system really could use a positive adult in their life, and it just kind of expanded on over the years and started in Central Oregon in 1994.
6: I was thinking about with the kids coming back to school, most of them are bringing back their pencils and paper, but there's something else that a parent can't provide, and that's where Big Brothers Big Sisters comes in.
8: Providing a mentor to kids, especially this time of year as they're getting ready to go back and having big transitions in life, just having another positive adult in their life can make a really big impact for kids.
6: Who is eligible, or what makes a good little, as you call them?
8: Our littles come from all walks of life. So it's kids 6 to 17 that just really need a positive adult in their life. So our kids come from single-parent households. They might be living in resource homes. They maybe just need a little bit of extra help getting to graduation.
6: Is there any criteria for getting in, and how do kids come to be enrolled in your program?
8: Yeah, there's no specific criteria. We interview every kid that walks through the door to ensure that we can really meet their needs, because our mentors are all volunteers. So it's really important that we can meet the needs of kids. And they're referred by their parents, counselors, teachers, a fan advocate, and sometimes themselves will just say, hey, I really need a positive adult. And they'll come up to a booth that we're having.
6: There's not enough mentors to meet the demand. Where are we in the count right now?
8: Yeah, we have 80 plus kids on our wait list right now. I would say that the majority of those are boys. However, we are enrolling little sisters who live in Bend. We have an abundance of big sisters in Central Oregon who reside in Bend.
6: Last year, I seem to recall, and maybe it was in January, well after the start of the school year, that we were talking about the shortage of men acting as mentors to fill the gap. Talk about why it's important to get kids hooked up with a mentor at the beginning of the school year.
8: It's a season of change for kids. They're starting a new grade, and it's a really great time to sign up to be a mentor so that we can start these kids out on the right foot for their school year and give them extra support, whether it's getting them out in the community or helping them with schoolwork or helping them reach those big goals of getting to graduation.
6: Yeah, you really look down the road. It's not just what are they going to do this weekend, figuring out an activity, but it's a relationship building, isn't it?
8: It is. And our bigs and littles, they're typically matched for many years. And so it's not a short time. It's a long term. And our goal is the long term. And that's getting kids to graduation with a plan.
6: Well, you've been very effective at it, because I noticed that you have been on the national radar for Big Brothers Big Sisters America now since 2021. Have they announced awards yet for 2026?
8: No, we just got back from Atlanta, though, in June, and we received the highest program award, the Pinnacle Award, for our program year of 2025.
6: So what does that mean? What is the Pinnacle Award?
8: Yeah, the Pinnacle Award means that for 2+ consistent years, we've grown in number of youth served. We've had a high retention rate. We have a national average of over, it's 4% higher than the national average for our retention rate. And we've grown in number of boys that we're serving. We were only one of 5 agencies out of 230 that received that award this year.
6: Wow. Congratulations. Retention meaning littles or the kids that stay in the program, or retention of bigs, the mentors?
8: Both. It's the retention of the matches. So having a high retention rate every year that the kids are continuing in the program with their mentors year after year.
6: And that's the second time you've been awarded the Pinnacle. 2021, when you got the Gold Standard Award, what did that say about Big Brothers Big Sisters here?
8: It really shows that we are providing mentorship at such a high level here, and it's a high level of support and a high level of how we're supporting our youth and our families and our mentors. And it's really increased staff retention. It's increased the number of kids that we're serving, and it's just shown that Central Oregon, while we're small, we're pretty mighty here.
6: Well, you're looking at a lot of different metrics, and the awards over time have been varied. 2022 was a Pinnacle Award. 2023, I'm really curious, it was specifically for Agency of the Year and a Growth Award.
8: My proudest year.
6: Yeah, tell me about that.
8: Yeah, we received Agency of the Year for small to mid-size agencies. So out of over 80 agencies, we received it. It was really due to how high of a level of a program we run and really our innovations for programming here.
6: What does it mean to you and your team, not to mention your mentors, your donors, to community, to be recognized consistently for 5 years in a row?
8: Man, it's the biggest honor. It just shows that we're supporting kids at such a high level. We provide wraparound services to kids. We're not just about mentoring anymore. It's really showing our community and our donors and our supporters that we care about every single kid that walks through our door and that we're giving them the highest level of support.
6: How that influences the culture of Big Brothers, Big Sisters, reinforcing the notion of this is who we are now and this is how we do our business, how that fuels this higher expectation of what folks are able to accomplish.
8: Yeah, we really pivoted in 2020. Our program really pivoted due to COVID, and we saw a need that wasn't being met within our kits. So we pivoted and really included our wraparound services, which kind of excelled our services into this really high level across the country. And ultimately, when I came on in 2022, we set really high goals because meeting our goals meant we were meeting our kids' needs at a higher level. And that was what was most important to me. So we've just really set high goals, but we have a culture within our office and within our mentors that it's not about the goal. It's about meeting kids at such a high level. And that's what's so important to our entire team.
6: So a willingness to invest the time and the energy and attention that makes a kid feel seen and heard and connected.
8: And the families as well. It's taking the time to listen to what the family's needs and barriers are and how we can really assist them when they're oftentimes not getting that from anywhere else.
6: Is it the match support specialist that facilitates that conversation as well, or is it more directly between the mentor and family?
8: It's really the match support specialist. They're the ones that are connecting with our families.
6: This is a Tuesday Point, visiting today with Jen Davis, Program Director for Big Brothers Big Sisters Central Oregon. And September is Big Brothers Big Sisters Month. Last week, I had the opportunity to speak with Julie Leakey of FAN. The start of the school year thing being a big deal, and knowing that you and FAN work collaboratively, can you talk a little bit about those wraparound services? What is it about the organizations working together that's to the benefit of kids?
8: We can't do this alone. A lot of organizations, we're providing different services. So we collaborate with each other and we work together. FAN is one of many of the organizations that we work with. We actually hosted a resource fair, a back-to-school resource fair, which FAN attended and gave all of our kids backpacks and school supplies with the support of our local community.
6: FAN does a really good job of listening to school people in terms of identified need, whether a kid needs to get to the dentist, or they need shoes, or they got to have an eye exam because they've outgrown their prescription. Mm-hmm. You probably do very much the same thing. Mentors have the opportunity, being in close contact, to pick up on things, and so does that communication go from the mentor to the office to FAN, or does the mentor and the FAN advocate in the school actually have some contact?
8: It's a little different for us. So we provide a full wraparound. So it's actually their case manager. Every family in Big is assigned a case manager in our office. They're called a match support specialist. And that person is communicating with the family and communicating with the Big, the needs of the family. And they're really looking at what are the resources that we can provide the family, whether it's connecting them with our FAN advocate or connecting them with behavioral health or with local food resources. They're oftentimes the very first phone call a family will make is to their match support specialist. The match support specialists are the heart and soul of our entire organization.
6: I had noted match support specialists and wanted to know more about that role.
8: Our match support specialists, they have kids throughout Central Oregon on their caseload, and they're supporting kids of all ages.
6: Okay, the FAN advocate is mm-hmm. dedicated to building your match support specialists, keep track of multiple kids in multiple areas of the city or within a school district.
8: Tri-County, actually. They have a full caseload, and they know every kid, and they know every family on their caseload.
6: Do they spend a lot of time on the road?
8: They don't. So a lot of our match support is done over the phone and in person when we can. The one thing I will say is we've really pivoted to where our families need us the most. We opened a food pantry last year when SNAP benefits were cut. We've opened an entire resource hub thanks to one of our incredible funders. The Marie Lamfrum Foundation helped us fund our new resource hub where we have a pantry, hygiene items, and school supplies.
6: Did you lose any federal grant money?
8: We did. We lost $50,000 specifically for our more rural counties.
6: And I know from speaking with Julie, it's the rural communities. They have the least amount of community resource or access to, and so even transportation to come from Prineville, say, into Bend or Redmond, can be a deal breaker for families who do not have reliable transportation.
8: Absolutely. We serve a larger number of kids in Lapine, and there is a lack of resources in Lapine. And so it's unfortunate that we had funding cut, because that's really where our kids need us. A lot of families rely on when they're able to get gas carts from different resources. There's just not a lot of good solutions for transportation. And we're trying to put as many resources down there, especially transportation for families, as we can.
6: Who can become a big?
8: Yeah, anyone who's 21 plus. So we ask that you're at least 21 years old and that you have been in Central Oregon for a year. We would like consistency and that you're willing to commit to 1 year at a minimum. It doesn't take a superhero. You don't need to be a teacher or a coach or a superhero. You just need to be someone who's willing to show up.
6: So what kind of things do the bigs and littles do together?
8: Man, they do lots of fun things. They go on hikes. They might go to a cultural event in town. They might go to an art class. Or they might simply go to the Bend Library and have that help. It might be focused on school, or they want to experience something new. A lot of our kids are getting a lot of new experiences through our program.
6: When kids get older and start to play in competitive sports, does that tend to become part of the relationship? It's just baked in that the mentor is there along with mom or dad or both?
8: Absolutely. I love when kids tell me that their big came to their football game or their volleyball game, and that they looked up in the stand and they get to say, that's my big sister or big brother who's here watching me.
6: What attributes might you have them look for in themselves to say, yeah, you really should give this a try?
8: Yeah. And it doesn't take any specific attributes. It's, do I have time? Can I go in and make a difference in a child's life? I can show up consistently for a child that doesn't have a consistent adult in their life. You know, as someone whose parents didn't come to my sporting events, I know what it was like. And so if it's maybe the mom and dad can't come because they're working, knowing that someone is in the stands is a really big deal.
6: The big event will be at the Hawkeye and Huckleberry Lounge on October 1st. Since I can't get a ticket, it's all sold out. Talk to me about the big event. What am I missing?
8: Yeah, I'm really excited about this event. We are partnering with Chef Carlos Anthony with Hawkeye and Huckleberry Lounge to really bring a new event for Big Brothers Big Sisters, our new signature event. It's a chance to really show the community that mentoring changes a lot.
6: Other aspects of the big event include the silent auction and a raffle.
8: Yeah, our silent auction will open 1 week prior to the event, and it's open to anyone who wants to bid on items. And then we are doing a premium raffle, which you can also purchase on our website. 100 ticket, chance to win 2 round trip tickets on Alaska Airlines.
6: Jen Davis is the program director for Big Brothers Big Sisters Central Oregon. Thanks again for getting to the point today.
8: Thanks for having me.
6: This year's big event on October 1st already sold out, but there are still many ways to get involved and to find out whether becoming a big mentor would be a game changer for both you and a little. Go to bbbsco.org. Coming up after the break, the Base Camp Briefing has it covered, from the Old Oregon Time Fiddlers to an LCA benefit at the Tower, a sunflower maze, and this week's upcoming home schedules in varsity athletics. 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
6: Don't miss this week's Wednesday edition of The Point, when the topic and the host are as mysterious as Pearl Stark's point puzzle. Let's all agree to tune in tomorrow, 9 a.m., when all will be revealed. Just like Louise always says, it's going to be another interesting show. Time for today's base camp briefing here on the Tuesday edition of The Point. High school athletics are a full go this week. Home schedules for varsity girls volleyball on Wednesday, September 9th, Mountain View at Madras. Sisters and Lapine both have home matches. In the 5A on Thursday, Crook County at Mountain View, Redmond at Ridgeview, and Bend at Caldera. And we'll stick with the girls here. Thursday varsity girls soccer games, home matches, Sisters at Lapine. The Redmond Culver Co-op has a home match. 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This is the base camp portion of the Tuesday Point with Malcolm McRae. Time now for that pop quiz we call Synapsercise Music Trivia. This one pilfered from the playlist of Tire Biter Tunes. See if you know the artist and title. Classic. I'll reveal the pertinent details in 30-some seconds.

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Sisters is the lone local team playing Thursday, September the 10th. Home teams in action under the Friday night lights: Bend, Madras, Redmond, and Ridgeview. And varsity boys soccer teams with home matches: today, Mountain View is at Madras. Lapine plays at home on Tuesday and again on Thursday. And you can see all the schedules online at osaa.org. Looking ahead, the Latino Community Association hosts a benefit concert with renowned vocalist and Peak Martini guitarist Edna Vasquez, and a special performance by the Mariachi Band from High Desert Middle School. 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This is the base camp portion of the Tuesday Point as we hit you with the brain buster we call Synapsercise Music Trivia, this time with a technological blend of proprietary ingredients designed to quicken your pulse. If you happen to be driving, keep both hands on the steering wheel. 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

0: Thomas Dolby, She Blinded Me with Science. Has to be better than being blinded by anything else, I guess. Unless it's blinded by variable velocity. DJ JJ and Mr. Case, the next installment coming up right here this evening, 8 p.m., Tuesday, 88.9 KPOV. Hey, anglers are reporting good trout fishing and excellent kokanee fishing at Palina Lake. In fact, fishing continues to be productive throughout Central Oregon. And remember, the Metolius River is another excellent trout fishery right on through the end of October. And you can find zone reports from the Oregon Department of Fish and Wildlife at myodfw.org. We got farmers markets are still in business. Four local markets coming up on Saturday. The Madras Saturday Market from 9 a.m. to 2 at Sahaley Park. The Crop Farmers Market is open 9 to 1 downtown Prineville. Market Day in Lapine at the Frontier Heritage Park from 10 to 2 p.m. And the Northwest Crossing Farmers Market from 10 to 2 p.m. Heartfelt thanks to today's guest, Jen Davis, the program director for Big Brothers Big Sisters Central Oregon. 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Still a lot of ways to get involved, and becoming a big is a real game changer for both you and a little. 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And thank you for tuning in. 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Next week on the Tuesday Point, we observe National Recovery Month with Glenn Devaney from Serenity Lane. That'll be on next week's edition of the Tuesday Point. Your kind comments really do put wind in our sails and are appreciated more than you'll ever know. Send your thoughts to kudos@kpov.org. Our theme song is Zigaboogaloo by Nicholas Payton. Coming up next, Making Contact. And then it's time for Chris and Acid Wash Jeans at 10 a.m. Wednesday morning, listeners, you'll get Bioneers just ahead of Democracy Now! Thank you for choosing High Desert Community Radio. 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
3: This is Making Contact. Today on Making Contact, we're talking parenting. We know that parenting can be revolution, can be resistance, but it requires consciousness. This episode is a chat between friends Liz and Maribel about their experiences parenting como Latinas.
4: And all the thoughts, Maribel, on how we grew up and what parts of the Latino upbringing that we had, do we want to make sure we pass on to our kids? Do we want to make sure we discard? We're going to talk about it all.
3: In the second half, Liz is going to talk to Leslie Priscilla, a Mexican-American parenting coach whose work centers dismantling colonial structures of oppression, starting at home.
4: That concept of dominance and violence, whether it's verbal or physical, where does that come from?
5: Colonization, girl. Like, it all comes from colonization.
3: This episode is from our friends at Pulso Podcast, bringing Latino voices you aren't hearing in the news and stories you didn't learn in history class. The founder and executive director, Liz Alarcón, starts us off. At the time this recording was made, Liz was pregnant with her first child, Eva.
4: Okay, you all. So during today's episode, we are going to talk about something that is top of mind for both Maribel and myself. Me, as someone who will be having that role in the very near future. Maribel, as someone who is actively having that role. And we're talking about being moms.
6: Yes. And learning to be moms is such a journey, isn't it? I mean, well, I know you're about to be, but I feel like even when you're pregnant, you already know, you're already starting. What have been your latest thoughts on what kind of mom you want to be?
4: Well, I, of course, start with my grandma. You know, as I'm thinking about my own journey, I'm like, what did my grandma do? And then what did my mom do that I love and don't love? And I remember Maribel growing up here in South Florida. My grandma, thankfully, was able to spend a lot of time with us. And boy, was her influence felt. I had to iron my T-shirts every day before going to middle and high school. Nada usar cholas, so flip-flops, like open-toed shoes. Could not leave the house with that on. And of course, no podía faltar my grandmother straightening my very curly hair to go to school, because how could you present yourself in public at 12 years old with your curly natural hair? So those are really strong, vivid memories that I have of how my grandma would just pass on that Venezuelan-ness to me in school.
6: Man, that's interesting, because you mentioned 12, and that's such a key age for me when I moved to the United States. So,
4: wow.
6: Right, we have that coincidence. And I feel like that was such a critical age for me, because it was in that moment of trying to figure out who you are. And moving here at that age, I was obviously very Mexican. But I think that transition really had a big effect on me, because I felt like I had to actually suppress my Latinidad during that time, because I was in school with a bunch of kids who didn't look like me, didn't sound like me. But my parents at home really wanted us to keep our values, or, you know, some of our same traditions and things. So, you know, I had similar things where, like, I would have tortas for lunch. And my friends would be like, what is that on your, what's that bread with green stuff? Because my mom would put avocado in my tortas. Or I would have the scenario where somebody would ask me to sleep over, and my parents would be like, absolutely no. Did you ever have that? Your parents let you go on sleepovers?
4: Oh my gosh, 100% no was the answer. I can also relate to that, of like having that stringent upbringing where it's like a lot of those American traditions of like sleeping over or being at people's houses were a definite no. To be honest, I don't know if I'm going to let my daughter sleep over anywhere.
6: I was wondering the same thing, because I feel like I've been thinking about that too. Like, do I really want my son sleeping over at some strange person's house? I mean, obviously, it would never be a stranger. But when you're a parent, I think it really does shift that mindset.
4: Yeah, and now you think about it, and there's all these like horror stories of what happens after dark. And there's that saying of like, nada bueno pasa después de las 12, like nothing good happens after midnight, you know, like you start getting into that mindset. And I appreciate all of those moments now of just how different it must have been for our parents to raise us in this context. I can totally see their perspective of this vast, grand, huge, like city life, and you have just so little control, yeah, of how your kids are growing up. I get why it was hard for them to let go, to kind of be a little bit more free. I don't know if you feel the same.
6: I understand some of the reasoning behind their decisions, but I have to say that there are some things from their parenting style that I'm definitely not planning to keep in my style, while there are others that I do want to keep. And I don't know if you've really thought about what you want to keep from your childhood.
4: Ay, so many things, Maribel. Well, my husband and I talk about this a lot. And I think after hopefully doing everything we can to make sure that Eva is a healthy, well-adjusted human being, the second thing that's most important for us is for her to conserve her Latina identity. So I do think about this a lot. And I think about what does it mean for us to do that with now a person who would be second generation American and will be one more generation removed from my husband's Colombian upbringing and my family's Venezuelan heritage. And so one of the things that we have intentionally done to try to keep that culture alive is stay here in Miami. Being in South Florida, it's a majority Latino city. Everyone speaks Spanish before they speak to you in English. Her friends in class will be bilingual. Those are serious considerations that we thought about before planning a family, because we really want to do as much as we can to at least have her grow up in an environment that is doing the most to keep that identity alive. How about you?
6: Oh my God. Yeah, keeping the identity alive is huge for us. But see, the difference is I married a Black man from Kentucky.
4: So she's bicultural or tricultural, even many different mixes of cultures.
6: Yeah. So my son is a variety of cultures, and he is like, that's a struggle for me sometimes because he's learning Spanish. I only speak to him in Spanish. And that was a thing that I said from the get-go. I was like, I will only be speaking to my son or kids if we have any more in Spanish. And I've done that. But here's the thing. He will start to reply now that he's starting to say some words. He'll reply in English. So I'll say like, Renzi, ¿qué color es ese? You know, what color is that? And I'll be pointing at morado and he'll say, purple.
4: Oh, I feel that, Maribel. That was me. That was me growing up. And I had so many temper tantrums when my parents would force me to speak Spanish. And I always share the story because the reason I'm bilingual fully is because of the tyranny in my home to speak Spanish. And what I would do was get the silent treatment.
6: Oh, no.
4: If I didn't answer them in Spanish. So I would do the same thing as Renzi. I would answer back in English. And if I didn't say the word in Spanish, my parents just would ignore me. I'm not suggesting that you all approach this tactic.
6: I was going to say, that sounds traumatic.
4: It was very harsh. But I totally get the struggle because it's a lot of discipline to be able to make sure to pass on the language. And I know that that's something that we've talked about as well. We also plan to only speak Spanish at home. But we know it's going to be tough because if they're in school speaking English con los amiguitos, they're going to want to speak English as well. So it's tough to deal with that when their life outside of the home is in English.
6: I mean, at least your husband speaks Spanish. Mine doesn't. He says some words. He does try, but he's not fluent and he's definitely not bilingual. So it's hard. And he told me the other day, he was like, why isn't he speaking more Spanish? I said, this is all your fault. Okay, let's just get it out in the open. When he grows up and he has to go to spend a semester abroad so that he can really get immersed in the language and actually start to speak the language better, that's going to be on you. It's all you.
4: I love that. Share that responsibility, Maribel. And thankfully, language is not the only way to keep our traditions alive. So I'm curious, what are the things are you doing at home or things that you want to conserve about your Latino identity?
6: We kept both last names. So we gave him two last names is what I mean. So he has both my last name and my husband's last name. And that is super important for me. And it was from the beginning because I made him too.
4: Well, there is another thing we have in common because we gave Eva a short name precisely so that she could have both of our last names and we plan to hyphenate. Because I feel the same way as you. I didn't change my last name when we got married, but besides wanting to make sure that both of our last names were included when we named her, another consideration we had with her first name too was a name that sounded good in English, good in Spanish, that you can say in both languages. Eva is Eva is Eva. So there's a lot in a name, and I'm glad that we're both thinking about it because it really does matter.
6: Yeah, absolutely. But what about the food? Like, do you think that you'll be serving her the same kind of food that you grew up with and the same ingredients? Or are you going to have like a mixed bag of things?
4: Yeah, food. One of my favorite topics, one of my favorite activities, Maribel, is to eat. I think about food probably 90% of my day. So I think about this a lot. You know, I think we'll definitely have a mix. But I will say that as a person who loves to cook, which I really, really do, I've focused the things that I've learned on mastering Venezuelan and Colombian dishes over other cuisines that I might enjoy. So I love Thai food, for example. And instead of maybe focusing on a Thai recipe when I'm, you know, being curious and exploring at home, I'll focus on some of the dishes that my husband's grandmother would make or some dishes that my grandma makes only once a year so that I can pass those dishes on. And because it is really important to me that she craves those foods, you know, and that at home she can associate that we are Colombian and Venezuelan and that our foods matter and you can eat everything from all over the world. But home, we really do want her to associate it with our foods. So I definitely prioritize that. How about you?
6: Yeah, the taste. I think it's so important to allow them to taste those ingredients. he's doing really well. Like, I give him frijoles, tortillas, quesadillas, like all of that he will eat. In Mexico, we have a lot of different vegetable dishes. And, you know, it's not all cheese and and sour cream, as some people would think in the U.S. So I think that's also really important, is for him to explore the deep culinary roots of our culture.

0: Do you know we often say it takes a village, but it's difficult to recreate that village here in the US. And so something that I want to try to replicate as much as possible is for Eva to grow up with other really close relationships that are just not her mom and her dad. And, you know, if we have other kids, her siblings, right? How do you feel about that?
1: I totally agree. It's the same thing. When I grew up in Mexico, we have a huge family. So I spent summers with all my cousins and aunts and uncles. And yeah. I don't want Renzi to grow up without a village. So I'm trying to build a village for him here as well, with Latino kids and Latino families and also Black families. Because I, you know, like I mentioned, my kid is Black and he's Mexican as well. So I want him to grow up with both cultures, and we're building the village here with the friendships and people who have kids of the similar age and who understand that that's important as well. And I think that's something that's coming back, the village mentality of raising a kid where, like, your neighbors and your friends, everybody kind of chips in and you get together more often.
0: It's a dance between keeping what we like, keeping the essence of what we like, but transforming it into our new realities and creating our new sense of family where it makes sense for us.
1: The thing is, like you said before, that not everything from our upbringing is wonderful. And we don't necessarily want to keep all of the things. So how do we balance that? And that's the trick. Like, that's going to be the struggle for me. Like, how do I celebrate what I have, what I brought up, what I was brought up in, while being able to get over the traumas, like the things that did not help me be a better person or harm me in some ways, the generational trauma that we built up in our cultures? Because there's so much. Like, can you think of something right now that you're like, I am not bringing that into my child's life?
0: Ooh, well, first,
1: I know I have a few.
0: So much therapy, I will say. So much therapy to process it all. That definitely helps. And yes, absolutely. I mean, my husband and I talk about this all of the time. One of the things that we definitely don't want to pass down is that machismo culture. Sometimes my family will come over and they still cede the head of the table to my husband, who is 40 years younger than them, because he is the man of the house. And I quickly stop that in its tracks. So those are just small examples of just that culture of special deference to the father or to the men in the family. We are not passing that down.
1: Raising a son, that's super tricky. Because it is so ingrained in our culture, the machismo, the sexism is so ingrained in our culture that I am, like, trying very consciously to be like, hey, it's okay to cry. It's okay to be vulnerable. It's okay to like all the colors. I dress my son in all the colors. I don't care. And I've had people say things before, which is insane to me. But I've had people say, like, oh, he's a boy, but, you know, he's wearing pink. So, you know, like, things like that, I'm trying really hard, but it's so tough because society makes it really hard.
0: Wow, Maribel, te lo creo, te lo creo. Can you think of other fears that you definitely don't want to pass on that you grew up with?
1: I definitely don't want to beat my child. I don't want to bring violence into the home. That's been a huge topic of discussion, because here's the thing. For some reason, la palita and all the la chancla, whatever you want to call it, whatever it was at your house, the belt, that was like a cultural pride to some people. And that's how people, you know, grow up to be good humans. No, not in my book. I definitely got the palita and the belt.
0: Me too.
1: And let me tell you, none of that helped me be more respectful towards my parents. Mm-hmm. The only thing it did was drive a wedge between me and my parents.
0: And so fear them.
1: I was afraid of them. I was scared of them. I didn't feel like I could talk to them or even trust them with some of my life issues or questions. And that, to me, is sad. So yeah, that's definitely something that we are really trying to be conscious about. And I don't want to pass that on.
0: It is sometimes tough to openly talk about these conversations. Even some of my elder family members, or even some of uncles and aunts and people who are closer to my age are kind of resistant to, like, acknowledging the truth about how we grew up. Lo bueno y lo malo, right? It's not all bad. We have so many beautiful things to celebrate. But I know in my family, it's very triggering and sometimes very tough to air out these grievances even still.
1: Yeah, it's like people want to

0: pretend like certain things didn't happen. I mean, here's the scary part. I've had a lot of conversations with Latina friends in the U.S. of like the creepy uncle, right? Like that creepy family member who like felt them up in some way or did something weird, and they never talked about it. And it never really got discussed and never dealt with. That to me is heartbreaking. And it's almost like, oh, yeah, yeah, I had one of those. Everybody like seems to share something like that.
1: Hashtag
0: in
1: me too in both senses, Maribel. I did too. And that's a me too moment, right? When you think about it, you're so right. So many of us have those experiences. I hadn't even thought of that. But that's where like that lack of transparency. And like if you see something, say something, like you can tell us anything, no matter who it is. I want that confianza, which is my favorite word in Spanish. And for those of you all listening who don't speak Spanish, confianza is this word of like instant trust and comfortability that you feel with someone. That is what I hope that Eva feels in her home always, regardless of who it's about or who it's from, even if it's from us, right? And not all of us grew up with that confianza with our parents or with our family.
0: No. And that's the thing. Like, I didn't have that because I was scared of them. So I didn't feel like I could talk to them about certain things. Boundaries need to be set. But there's a very big difference between boundaries and fear.
1: Yeah.
0: Boundaries are not the same thing as violence. Boundaries are not the same thing as fear. So I feel like people often get that twisted, and especially in our culture. And I don't want to pass that down at all.
1: 100%, Maribel. Well, we agree on so many things. I feel so much more at ease knowing that I am not the only one thinking about this, and that there are moms like you who have already been experiencing this in real life as my husband and I think about what our future with Eva is going to look like. And I know so many of the people listening now to this episode can relate, because it's a real tension. It's real what we feel. It's also real that feeling that we have of wanting to honor our culture, our ancestors, our family, the beauty and vibrancy of being Latinos here, there, back home, in the U.S. and anywhere. And yes, and, which is my favorite phrase. Like, we can adopt new traditions. We can leave lo que no nos sirve and bring with us what's also useful to make sure that we pass on our culture to our kids, right?
0: Kudos to you for thinking about this ahead of time. But I'm telling you, it is a journey, my friend. We're going to be on this ride forever, Liz. So strap in, girlfriend. I'll be right there with you.
1: I was going to say, Maribel, at least we're in it together. And we're going to make it through. We're going to make it through.
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3: Welcome back to the show. In this half, Liz talks to Leslie Priscilla, a Mexican-American parenting coach whose practice is rooted in children's rights, social justice, and decolonization as a way of dismantling oppressive practices in families. This conversation took place about 10 months after the one you just heard, and in that time, Liz became a mom to baby Eva. And while that first conversation focused a lot on the joys of Latinidad and cultural traditions that Liz and Maribel want to maintain, Liz and Priscilla tackle another hard part: what it looks like to break generational cycles that didn't serve them growing up. When Priscilla was pregnant with her first child, she knew she wanted to raise her daughter differently from the way she was parented. So she started reading parenting books to come up with a plan. And right away, she noticed something was missing.
4: I had really decided that I wanted to give birth at home. I wanted to breastfeed. I wanted to wear my baby. I wanted to do all these things that, when I was reading about them, I was being told that this was attachment parenting. And all of the people that were writing these books on attachment parenting were white people. There's something missing here. I'm not seeing my culture. Where are my people in these books? And I'm realizing that those two are so far apart. Right? The gentle parenting, the intentional connection to kids, seeing children as sovereign, sacred individuals seems like the right thing. Why does my family not have that? Why is that not something that I experienced as a child? Why is that not something that my that my primos and primas experience as children. They deserve that too, right? And it was very clear to me when my daughter was born, the moment that she was born, she came out and I looked at her and I immediately had this thought of, this is me. And I deserve this. I deserve to be looked at in this way. I am sacred in this way, you know, and something happens to all of us along the way that makes us forget that.
1: It's really beautiful that you had that moment. And I can, of course, relate having a 10-month-old baby daughter, right? It's seeing yourself in them, but also that deep, insurmountable love that you have for this new being. And yet it's a mirror.
4: Thank you. Yeah, it's a frustrating process, though, because as much as I wanted to preserve that idea about my daughter, I still found myself falling into patterns of not treating her in that way, right? And so I still found myself yelling or scaring her in certain ways, right? And so I always say, when we talk about like chancla culture, the chancla is not just the physical, right? Like, it's the ways that we're scaring children into submission.
1: I'm so glad that you mentioned that, because one of my questions that's circulating for me as you're talking, Leslie, is where does that come from? That concept of dominance and violence, whether it's verbal or physical, where does that come from?
4: Colonization, girl. Like, it all comes from colonization. And I didn't know that. I didn't know that when I first had my daughter. I didn't know that, like, all of the lack of capacity that our family has to recognize that we never deserved violence, right? That's like the main thing that when I was working with parents too, is like, so many of us in this community really, really have internalized this idea that we deserve punishment, that we deserve violence, that we deserve less than that sacredness. When we get exploited, when we get marginalized, it's all on par with this very colonial way of living. Like, oh, you're not going to talk to me that way. You're not going to say no to me. That dominance is very much there. And it comes from having been oppressed for 500 years. But on this land, we have clear evidence that children were seen as sacred, that they were seen as worthy of collaborating with the family, and that those things were robbed from us when the Europeans came onto this land and started looking at us the way that they had looked at children for centuries, as people who did not speak the language, who were savages. So they started treating us the way that they treated children. This actually goes so much deeper than we thought. And so it's more than just undoing the 500 years of colonization. It's, you know, really replacing these systems entirely with our systems of liberation.
1: What role do you think fear also plays in how we're manifesting all of these parenting patterns that we want to do away with?
4: Oh man, fear is like the tool, right? Like, if we're talking about colonization, like, what is the tool that colonizers use? It's fear. it's fear of not surviving. And so there's multiple ways I think that we can acknowledge fear. I think that, you know, I think about, for example, the privileges that I hold as a lighter skinned Latina, and how even for me, like, navigating a tantrum, for example, is still challenging. But for a recently migrated Haitian or Dominican Republic, you know, mother who maybe is here undocumented, maybe doesn't necessarily know the laws, that experience somatically, like in the nervous system, for your child to be having a tantrum in a public space is going to generate so much more stress than it would for somebody like me. Like, you're afraid of someone looking at you or somebody making it so that your child is separated from you, right? So that experience is so different. And so when we think about fear, like, we also have to think about how that's connected to love. It's like, I love you so much that I'm going to threaten to hit you because I don't want you separated from me. And that's what I didn't see in the parenting books, you know? I was like, wait a minute. Like, there's something really, really missing. Like, we are not acknowledging what would actually make it easier for our communities to parent in these ways is if our needs were met. And so much of the need is not met because we don't feel like we deserve it. We were taught that we deserve violence. We were taught that exploitation is normal. This is just what you do. This is just what you accept. And so this is why moving away from that kind of parenting where you're negating your child's sovereignty is a political act. We knew what we deserved as children. We knew that we deserved better.
1: Well, there's so much to do, but if we do it together, Leslie, I know that we're going to collectively end all of these cycles that are, like you say, hurting our bodies, our minds, but also our spirits.
4: It's probably not something that's going to happen in our lifetime. 500 years of colonization is going to take several generations of undoing. And so I just really want folks to be gentle with themselves so that they can be gentle with their children.
3: That's it for Making Contact today. I'm Amy Gastelum. Thanks for hanging out. Until next time.
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5: And you've been listening to Making Contact here on KPOV Bend, and we're coming up on 10 o'clock here on this Tuesday morning. And it's going to be a delightful day. Temperatures high today of 73 degrees, currently 57 here in Bend. Might be slightly different where you are. There's dusting of snow on the mountains, and we have turned that corner. And now we are falling into fall. Coming up next, the Daily Report. And after the Daily Report today, 2 hours of music with Acid West Jeans. I'm your host for those 2 hours. Hopefully, you'll enjoy it. It's coming up now on 10 o'clock.
6: Here is your KPOV Daily Report for Tuesday, September 8th, 2026. Drivers using Division Street in North Bend should expect lane closures beginning today as North Unit Irrigation District moves into a major phase of its fish screen replacement project. Contractors expect to close one southbound lane to begin construction work tied to the project. Both lanes of Division Street will close in October, and the road is expected to remain closed until April 2027. The project has been in development for nearly 20 years and will replace structures in operation since the 1940s. The new system is expected to operate for 50 to 100 years. The well-loved P.S. Happy Harmon boat from Harmon Park has been removed after it became unsafe due to rust, exposed metal that gets very hot, and chipped paint. The boat was repurposed from a lifeboat by Park District employee Ken Leto in 1974 and was named by 10-year-old Tim Carpenter after winning a naming contest. Quote, "The old boat at Harmon is beloved by community members and our staff, so we know this is disappointing," unquote, said Michelle Healy, Bend Park and Recreation District Executive Director. Bonneville Power Administration has reversed a decision about how it buys and sells electricity that could affect power costs and reliability for Central Oregon as electricity demand grows. BPA announced last year that it planned to join Markets Plus, a regional day-ahead electricity market operated by the Southwest Power Pool. A day-ahead market allows utilities to buy and sell electricity a day before it is needed, making it easier to match electricity supply with demand across a larger region. In a September 3rd letter, BPA Administrator Travis Cavula said he is reconsidering the decision in part because of concerns about how Markets Plus would interact with California-based Day-Ahead Market, or EDAM. Cavula said one concern is that having two separate markets could create quote-unquote seams that make it harder to efficiently move electricity across the region. Finally, Ken Kesey's school bus, dubbed Further, once painted in bright, swirly colors, is back in San Francisco after 60 years. It is the centerpiece of a new exhibition celebrating the legacy of the Grateful Dead, Forever Grateful Golden Gate Park, which opens Saturday. The event will also feature the Grateful Dead frontman Jerry Garcia's BMW, which remains in mint condition. Kesey and his merry band of pranksters rode the bus during the cross-country trip to expand human consciousness through art, music, and mind-altering drugs. Today's KPOV Daily Report was voiced by Dan Crossman and compiled by Tom Kelly.
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5: Coming up on 3 minutes after 10 o'clock here on this Tuesday morning, and I'm Chris, your host for Acid Rush Jeans. 2 hours of music until 12 noon when Brian brings you Headtones. And then, you know, we keep going beyond and back at 2 o'clock. So you can have yourself a morning and at least a good chunk of the afternoon listening to music here on your local media source, KPOV. So last week, I began the program with a short, completely incomplete tribute to Dolly Parton. And I think it's a measure of the impact that this person had on the world around her, that so many of the people in the world, all over the world, decided to say something. They had to say something. Here was this person who had passed, who maybe some of us thought would never die. And so I started my show with a short little bit there, people who covered her music. And a lot of KPOV DJs did the same. And it was a wonderful sort of collective experience. Now, having said that, as the week progressed after I did my show last week, I came across something I was not aware of. Here's a song from Dolly Parton, which I was never, ever on my radar.

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1: And that's just one of the many programs here on KPOV, and you can take a look at the schedule and get a sense of what it is that we have on the air and give it a listen on the archives. And Carol does an incredible job on Audio Rays. So we ended the set with Burn the Other End. This is William Lee Aspetall, known by the stage name Billy Strings. He's an American guitarist, singer, songwriter, and bluegrass musician. And this is from the pre-release of his new album, So Much for Goodbyes. This was one of those examples of an artist that I was introduced to by reading an article in The Guardian on his work, and was so impressed with the article that I thought, well, I'll just take a listen to this and see what this is. And it just grabbed me from both ends, and I'm just enjoying it. Now, we started off today's show with a song called Eugene, Oregon. That's not a sort of trippingly off-the-tongue title for a song. I lived for 10 years in Eugene while my wife was at the University of Oregon, and I was working on several different things. But there's a story here, and I came across this not because it shows up too often in the oeuvre of Dolly Parton, but because a gentleman named Eric Loomis, who is a historian at the University of Rhode Island, but he's a son of Oregon. He grew up in Oak Ridge. His family came from logging. And so he knows Eugene very well. In either case, he's also quite a musician. Not a musician in himself, but somebody who goes to lots of music and just really takes his music seriously. In either case, he blogs on a group blog called Lawyers, Guns, and Money. And he brought this to the attention of everyone, and it just grabbed me. But there's a story here. On Valentine's Day in 1972, Parsons was opening for Porter Wagoner at the Lane County Fairgrounds. It was still early in her career. She had been a songwriter primarily before this. And for a few of the preceding nights, she'd been ill and deeply homesick. And she missed a couple of performances. And that night, on Valentine's Day, she told the crowd of 1,500 people at Lane County Fairgrounds about how she was feeling. In later years, she recounted it was the first standing ovation she ever got. And so we have a song, Eugene, Oregon. American Dreaming, Sierra Farrell from her album Trail of Flowers, and the minor place, Bonnie Prince Billy. This guy goes back, and he does it. He brings the authenticity to the word authentic. Bonnie Prince Billy from his 1998 album, I See a Darkness. And then, of course, we ended with Burn the Other End. You're listening to Acid Wash Jeans here on KPOV, and I'm your host until 12 noon. My name is Chris.

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1: 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It was so dry there for so long. We're coming up on 20 minutes before 11 o'clock here on KPOV, and we ended this last set with Someone Else's Life, electronic duo Viela, from the album Sentimental Craving for Beauty. I'm going to spell the name of the group. It's a duo. It's V-E-I-I-L-A, Viela. And they began their collaboration. It's a woman and a man, and they decided to get together because they loved electronic music. And this is not really what you would call distinctly electronic, but it definitely has that feeling to it. So kind of house music-y. We started off the second set here with Happiness Anytime. Todd Michael Leon Bridges, known primarily as Leon Bridges, from his latest album of the same name. So the name of the album is Happiness Anytime. And then Once Around the Block, a recent signal release from Ellen Beth Aldi. So I don't know whether this is preparatory towards the release of an upcoming album. I just know this appeared in my transom over the transom. Yeah, look it up. Over the transom, and thought that I would just give it a listen and like it, like I've liked most of the things that she did. Soft Landings, Canadian artist Eden Samara, just from her just-released album called Odyssey. This is in no way connected to the film that is currently raging across the planet. I would suspect that this was in preparation long before Odyssey became sort of a word-of-mouth thing for people. So it's a wonderful. And this artist, Eden Samara, she comes from Western Canada. And she herself has lots to say about her journey into music and how it did not necessarily stem from her beginnings in Western Canada. And so we ended with Someone Else's Life, Viela. All right, listen, it's 62 degrees here in Bend. The forecast for today is mostly clear, a high of 74. Now, we start getting a temperature jump tomorrow. So mostly clear, 84 degrees tomorrow, and that'll be mostly clear as well. Mostly clear on Thursday, 80 degrees, and then a drop down in temperature again on Friday. Mostly clear, 72 degrees, and then it looks like just sort of partly cloudy, but definitely on the colder front over the weekend. And so Saturday, Sunday, looks like just lower 60s for the day, but it's going to be mostly clear. So it's that bright sort of sharpness in the air that we all feel, and as we look to the mountains and we see the dusting of the snow, and we know that the seasons have really marked their change. We've got about 20 minutes. We get to the top of the hour, and then at 12 noon, Brian brings you Head Tones.
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4: 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All right, then. We ended the set with the song Wishes. This is from the trio Tiny Habits from their album All for Something. If in those lyrics, if that plaintive voice and that gentle tune didn't take you to a place of family dynamic that maybe, perhaps, you recognize. Oh, what a wonderful song. We started off with More Than Happiness from the 2025 album Super Bloom, a benefit for fire relief. This is, of course, relief for the fires in L.A. This is a wonderful compilation album. Dozens of artists contributed to this album, Super Bloom, and it became a sort of deep dish mine for me of being able to find artists that I was not aware of, and chances are would not have been aware if I hadn't bought this album. But it's a wonderful album. I learned about Larry Moogstar Clement. He gained his nickname playing synthesizers for several funk and R&B bands, and so that's who did this song, More Than Happiness. And then Down, Down, Down, Ryan Hedgecock, formerly of Lone Justice, had this contribution to Super Bloom as well. And we went there from To Universe Is Loud. This is a song by the artist Project Pleasantville, featuring vocals and writing by Aaron David Gleason. They released this on their album, These Embers. And as I said, we ended with Wishes, the trio Tiny Habits. And this is from the album All for Something. Listen, a little bit of information here for you. Oh, let's see here. The inaugural Kids Entrepreneur Market will be held on Saturday, September 26th from 1 to 4 p.m., an event organized and operated entirely by kids. This event features handmade artwork, crafts, food, toys, jewelry, and more, all created and sold by youth entrepreneurs ages 7 to 17. It's a real-world experience that sparks creativity, builds confidence, and teaches business and life skills. Now, the market will be located in the Old Mill District on the second floor above Lush Cosmetics Store. So if you're interested in supporting young marketeers as they get their life into gear and figure out what they're going to do next in this world that is constantly changing, then give it a look, September 26th, the inaugural Kids Entrepreneur Market. All right, then. You're listening to Ashley Machines. This is KPOV Bend, and it's now coming up on 11 o'clock. So, first hour, done and dusted. It's in the can. And so we're going to step into the second hour here as I prepare to move into a realm that'll eventually bring me to a nice little chat with Brian from Headtones.

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1: And that's how you can end your evening this evening if you need to sort of settle down between 10 and 12 tonight here on KPOV. Then listen to Circuit Bend. Been around for a long time. Good program. We ended the first set of the second hour here on Acid West Jeans with Now and Not Yet, ambient electronic group Hammock from their 2017 album Mysterium. We started off the set with Is Everyone Happy? Jane Weaver from this year's Chiralocate. I didn't notice this until actually I had the paperwork in front of me, which was just the set list of everything I'm playing today. This is actually the case that in the last three sets, every song began with a title of happy somewhere in there. So we started off on set two with Happiness Anytime, and then More Than Happiness in segment three. And then on set four, Is Everyone Happy from Jane Weaver. I did not do that by design. Big Brain, Small Brain. Well, there we go. That explains so much. Off the album Slider Ambient Excursions for the pedal guitar from Bruce Caffin, released in 2024. And I can just really just be surprised that I had not thought that ambient excursions would work well for a pedal guitar. And there it was, right in front of me. I Write, the band Wild Gods. It's a project of Jamie Livingston, and The Glorious Abysmal is the album, and it was released earlier this year, described as inspired by communal Hebridean Gaelic song and ceremonial music. These reels and ballads are inspiring. Well, that's what the press release says. And then we ended with Now and Not Yet, ambient electronic group Hammock from their 2017 album Mysterium. Hammock's a good group. All right, just to take a look here. Oh, no, dead air. Current temperature here in Bend is 66 degrees, high today of 74, mostly clear throughout the day. So we're looking at a really pleasant, very, very pleasant afternoon. I look forward to going out to lunch with my wife when I get out of here. So it's something we're doing, one of those things that we're doing now that she's retired. I am looking forward to it. All right, then. This is Asher West Jeans. I'm here until 12 noon when Brian brings you Headtones.

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Lie down, and in your ear, from the rafters, loose talk,

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1: And have a ball.
3: And that's coming up tonight. So start off your evening. 6 o'clock, Jazz Line, Variable Velocity at 8 o'clock. There's a show. And then Circuit Band at 10 to 12. So your whole evening can be spent enjoying KPOV with some really remarkable folks doing some remarkable work for, oh, let's just say it, you remarkable people. We ended the set with Loose Talk. This is Amelia Barrett along with Brian Ferry, you know, formerly of Roxy Music. Yeah, Brian's been around for a long, long time, and Brian's still around, and he's still producing music. We started off the set with Kaya Leah, experimental artist Sophie Birch from her album. Now, you know what? I think I'm just going to spell this so you can see that I'm not even going to attempt to pronounce it. It's B-I-V-A-B-I-P-P-A-B-U-A-L-U-K-K-A. I'm sure that is an accepted pronunciation for that. I can find nothing online through any of the language translates that I find. So I'm assuming that this is a made-up word. You know what they say about assuming. Choke Enough. Now, this is an extra. So this is not the song Choke Enough in itself. It's an extra on the anniversary edition of OK Lou's Choke Enough. And this is a remix by ambient artist, American artist, but is now living in France, Malibu, who is just, I've just fallen in love with her work. But I also love OK Lou's work. So when you bring those two together, it's like peanut butter and chocolate. Heart Attack from the British artist Nerina Pallett. And then Pray to You from this year's album, A Question of When, Panda Bear, and Peter Kemba. Now, Peter Kemba is known as Sonic Boom. And there's just a plaintiveness to the lyrics there and the way that they're sung. You can almost see the person just on their knees praying to you. Listen, with campuses in Bend, Redmond, and Lapine, Deschutes Children's Foundation provides space and support for nonprofit partners to work together to meet the growing needs of children and the families across Central Oregon. One way you can help is the Big Deal, DCF's second annual pickleball fundraiser on Thursday, September 10th. That's coming up this week at Widgie Creek Pickleball Club. The event welcomes players of all skill levels for a day of fun, connection, raffle prizes, and a silent auction with proceeds for supporting DCF and the many children and families served each year. You can learn more at Deschutes Children's Foundation.org. You can also probably do a search for the Big Deal, but that might get you all sorts of interesting things. So maybe don't do that. This is Ashley Washington's. My name is Chris. I'm here for just a short time more.

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Over and over, 10 times over. Drink up the liquor, boys, turn the glasses over.

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1: All right, we ended the set with Etta James. What a way to end a day on the air than having Etta James in your ears. Of course, I did that. The name of the song is At Last, and I did that as I mentioned to him in tribute to Brian, who comes in for headtones, just because I'm always relieved when he walks in the door, and he did so. So, At Last.
2: Emotionally and physically relieved.
1: I'm just a basket case here. The best of Etta James from 1999 Connection. We started off the set with On the Land Blues, Damien Jurado from the album Gathered and Stolen by Storms. Love Farewell, Jake Xerxes Fussell from his album Good and Green Again. Donegal, Annie B. Savage from her album You and I Are Earth. And Featherweight, Fleet Foxes from their themed Solstice album, reworking the band's earlier music from 2021. All right, so there's a theme here because it's not just Brian who's here today.
2: We got DJ ZZ in the house.
1: Okay, DJ ZZ is a name for someone.
2: Well,
1: yeah,
2: it's his nickname. ZZ.
1: Okay, and who is this person?
2: This person is my son. Okay. It's Headtones Jr.
1: Did you drag him in here or did he come willingly?
3: Voluntarily.
1: Voluntarily. Okay.
2: And not for the first or second time at that.
1: All right. But this is, you're going to school tomorrow.
3: Yep.
1: So you start off on that and this is your last chance to sit in with Dad.
3: Yeah, exactly.
1: I understand it's your playlist.
3: What?
1: Yeah, I understand it's your playlist.
3: Oh, yeah.
1: So what do you said it's up.
2: Upbeat.
1: Upbeat. Feels good, make you happy.
3: Songs with like a consistent rhythm that are kind of like just like dance music is like what I could say.
1: Will there be dancing here in the studio?
2: Oh yeah, it's a good or a bad thing that we're not, that there's no KPOV CCTV.
1: So is this anything like Elaine from Seinfeld?
2: Yes, it's very much in that vein.
1: You don't know, he doesn't know the reference, but you'll have to show him.
2: Yeah, he doesn't know it by name, but he's seen me dance in our kitchen, okay. So he is well familiar with the Elaine dance.
1: And we know all about what kitchen dancing is like. So listen, this is the end of Acid Wash Jeans, and coming up next is Headtones with the duo. So that's double the amount of taste.
2: Right.
3: Yeah.
1: Yeah, that sounded so enthusiastic.
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0: Good Tuesday noon to you all. You are listening, in fact, to Head Tones at its regularly scheduled time, Tuesdays at noon, or possibly, well, usually rebroadcast Saturdays from 4 to 6. That will not be happening this weekend because KPOV will be streaming live the Bend Roots Revival, which is awesome. I have a very special show in that I have a very special guest, DJ ZZ. Say hi to the folks.
1: What up?
0: Wait, try that again with the mic up.
1: What up?
0: That was my bad, not yours. So this is not your first or second. It's either your third, maybe even your fourth time.
1: How many? I think it's my fourth.
0: Fourth. You're a veteran.
1: Yeah.
0: Of KPOV DJ Dumb. And unlike the Youth Radio Hour, which you caught once, and you still, what's the thing, what was your takeaway from that show?
1: Avocado. It's not an avocado, it's an avocado.
0: One kid was interviewing another kid. He said, what's your preference for pronouncing the fruit? Is it avocado or avocado? And you and that kid both agreed.
1: It's avocado.
0: And we maintain that. So Youth Radio Hour, affecting the youth of Bend. We started off with, name that song.
1: We're All in This Together.
0: From?
1: High School Musical.
0: And why is that an appropriate song to kick off today's two-hour playlist?
1: High school starting tomorrow.
0: Yes, DJ ZZ, incoming freshman, class of 2030. Yeah. All right. So this next one, it's Empire of the Sun, Walking on a Dream. Give me two reasons why you picked this to play today.
1: We're going to see them in October.
0: Yes, here in Bend.
1: And this is one of the songs that's like on my normal playlist, so I thought I'd share with all you guys.
0: Dig it. 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Peace.

0: All right. We are back on the mic in that set. What song did we just hear?
1: Life DJ is a Highway.
0: Do you remember who it's by?
1: I do not.
0: The version you picked was the Rascal Flatts version that was featured in the Cars. Disney movie Cars. Exactly. Fun fact, it was originally by a Canadian artist named Tom Cochran, formerly of the Canadian band. Let me think about this. Red Rider was the song. No, Red Rider was the band. Red Rider, who, to the best of my knowledge, only had one hit in America. Light hit at that, Lunatic Fringe. But it's a great song that I played on this show.
1: Gnarly, bro.
0: Yeah. Before that, we had Upside Down by
1: Jack Johnson.
0: Who went to school with him?
1: Did you?
0: Yeah. Oh. College. He wasn't like a known entity, but he would play free shows in the quad, and we would just go listen to the guy named Jack, who we knew was like making movies, surf movies, and played a pretty good guitar and sang nicely for us. And then, of course, right before that, Empire of the Sun, Walking on a Dream, in honor of the fact that you and me and Mama Headtones are going to go see them next here in town next month.
1: Don't forget Whistle by Flo Rida.
0: Oh my goodness, how in the world did I nearly skip right over that? Whistle. Do the whistling part. we're just having goofy fun. We're having little father-son goofball off, as is our right.
1: Yeah.
0: Don't get too enthusiastic over there.
1: Yes, let's go.
0: That's my boy. All right. We are going to have a twofer, and not even our first twofer of the day. Do we pronounce this guy's name Ty Verdes?
1: Yeah.
0: And the first one is the track A-OK, Ty Verdes with
1: 24K Golden.
0: That's right. And then just to give you all a little teaser, it'll be Ty Verdes with Surfaces, a band that I have seen in Bend because I got you and I tickets, and then you were unavailable, so I took Mama Headtones.
1: Sorry.
0: They were good. They opened for Lainey, and I really thought that they should have been the headliners, but that's my personal POV, which you are encouraged to have here on KPOV.
1: Ha.
0: Ha. Okay. Here we go.
2: I don't think y'all heard me the first time. Doesn't this guitar sound so good? So sweet.

0: J.R. Sean Kingston.
1: Yo.
2: Well, we will save Sean Kingston next just to give everyone a little sneak peek of what is still to come. In that set, we just heard our man JT, Justin Timberlake, doing
3: Can't Stop the Feeling
2: from the
3: Trolls soundtrack.
2: Right? I thought it was a fun one. Right before that, Pharrell Williams with Happy from the
3: Despicable Me 2 soundtrack.
2: Good for you for remembering it was the sequel. And as mentioned before that, a pair from Ty Verde's, one with Surfaces doing Sheesh, the other with 24K Golden, A-OK. Speaking of A-OK, I would like to thank some KPOV sponsors. 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
5: Welcome back to the second hour of Head Tones.
6: What up?
5: That's right. This is like my co-pilot, DJ ZZ in the hizzy.
6: Heck yeah.
5: All right. To finish out the first hour, we heard, they like us to go in reverse order. We just heard Get Lucky by Daft Punk, Pharrell Williams, and Nile Rodgers, which my co-pilot here, he picked out virtually every song that we will be hearing today.
6: And so you know it's going to be a good show.
5: Exactly. Finally.
6: No.
5: Nile Rodgers of the band Chic. Hey, do you know that disco song? Ah, say freak.
6: Nope.
5: Do. Freak out.
6: Nope.
5: No? Okay.
6: I did not.
5: Well, he was part of that long not only before you were born, that was before I was born.
6: Wow.
5: And he's still going with the likes of Daft Punk and Pharrell Williams. Pretty good.
6: Crazy.
5: Incidentally, a band that I have played on this show before, Nerd, N-E-R-D, No One Ever Really Dies, featuring Pharrell Williams. And that was from back when, what year did I say that was? I want to say it was 1994, also before you were born. Pretty cool that he's so big, he's got his own Lego biographical film now, which you and I were just saying we will have to rewatch. If you haven't seen it, it's just an amazing movie. It's funny, it's musical, it's uplifting.
6: Yeah.
5: Obviously gets into some of the darker stuff that happened in his life, as virtually every biopic of a musician is obligated to do. Anyway, before that, a double dose of songs called Freedom, one by New Orleans' own John Batiste, and before that, Pharrell Williams again himself. Before that, Dominic Fike with Baby Doll, who had just performed here in Bend. Were you at that show?
6: I was not.
5: Lame. Your parents.
6: I wanted to be.
5: Yeah, you got some lame parents. All right, kicking off the second hour, we have, is it Zara Larson?
6: Zara
5: Larson with the song called
6: Lush Life.
5: Where'd you hear this? Where'd you discover this song?
6: It's super popular.
5: Well, fair enough. Maybe some right of the dial stations, but we're left of the dial. We play this stuff before those other stations get hip to them.
6: Yeah.
5: Love you. Zara Williams, Lush Life on Kid Tones.

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4: Hey, what up, what up?
3: Incidentally, while Headtones won't get its encore rebroadcast this Saturday from 4 to 6 as per usual because we'll be live streaming the Bend Roots Revival, you will be able to catch me, DJ Brian, back in the KPOV studio in just a couple of days this Thursday, filling in for Kurt, who we just heard amplify his support for KPOV. Kurt is the host of Jazz and Jambalaya Thursdays from 6 to 8. And while he is off, I don't know, diving into a swimming pool of jambalaya or gumbo or something delicious like that, I will get to spin my two favorite hours of music that fits the bill following Carol Dupuis. Did I say Dupuis? What's wrong with me today? I just said Zara Williams when I meant Zara Larson. In any event, after Audio Rays, which is Thursdays from 4 to 6, I will fill in the KPOV studio seat. In that last set, let's just get back to all that good stuff. We just heard
4: Call Me Maybe.
3: You're right over there.
4: Yeah, sorry.
3: The Headbanger show was 2 weeks ago. You don't have to be banging your head on anything.
4: My bad. A little bit late to the party here.
3: Carly Rae Jepsen, Carly Maybe, who DJ ZZ just found out I saw open for Boy Genius at Hayden Holmes here in Bend about 3 years ago. So yeah, I've seen her in concert.
4: Pretty crazy. I'm so jealous. Oh my God.
3: Yeah, right before her, someone on that same wavelength, in my opinion, Miley Cyrus, or as we just call her now, Miley. With It's a
4: Party in the USA.
3: And then a pair from Bruno Mars, 24K Magic, and That's What I Like. We have barely over half an hour left to spin DJ ZZ's favorite tunes. Do you have anything you'd like to introduce about this Lonely Island song?
4: Oh, so for those of you who don't know, there's a movie called Pop Star Never Stop Never Stopping, and it features the Lonely Island Band, and this is one of the final songs in the movie, but it's a very good movie. Yeah.
3: And one of the only ones clean enough to play on the radio.
4: Yeah.
3: Dig it.

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2: All right, DJ ZZ, I'm sorry to say this. I know it's going to be heartbreaking, but we're down to our final set.
3: No!
2: I know. Have you had the best time ever?
3: I've had the best time ever in my entire life.
2: That is my boy, literally.
3: Disneyland sucked compared to
2: There you go. Take that, Walt. All right. I love you. We just heard Natasha Bedingfield with
3: Unwritten.
2: Unwritten. And it's, for better or worse, we had the studio mics turned off. DJ ZZ has his own alternate lyrics to that song. Before that, now, when I earlier in the day I said that today's playlist was virtually all selected by you, what I mean by that, there were two songs that I added. One of them was when I saw you had the Pharrell Williams song Freedom. I thought it would be good to play back to back with John Batiste's Freedom, and then you surprised me by knowing that one. And you didn't add it, but you have been prancing around the house singing the theme song from the play Chess, which I've never seen. I don't know anything about it. All I know is that that song, One Night in Bangkok, was big when I was your age, if not younger. And then remind me again how you discovered it. Because it's not a song.
3: Bangkok, and I found out that the world was my oyster.
2: Well, there you go. Facts. that was performed by Murray Head, who I learned two interesting, semi-interesting things about. One, he also was the lead in Jesus Christ Superstar. So clearly a big man in musicals on Broadway back in the 80s. And speaking of 80s, he is now 80 years old. Murray Head, 80 years young. I hope he knows that. What generation are you called? Gen Alpha?
3: Gen Z,
2: whatever, you know, Gen Omega, probably, if whatever. All right, before that, Katy Perry last Friday night, TGIF, featuring on some type of horn or sax or clarinet or what have you, Kenny G, and two songs before that on the Lonely Island featuring Michael Bolton. So for easy,
3: and Mr. Fish.
2: And Mr. Fish, whose day job he's known as
3: Justin Timberlake.
2: That's right. JT cameoing in The Lonely Island, but not as himself, as Mr. Fish. What was the line about could he sing and play guitar?
3: Yeah.

so I snuck it back in. We're going to sneak in all we can to round out today's DJ ZZ co-hosted Headtones here on KPOV 88.9 Bend.

0: All right, that really does virtually wrap this all up for us. We just heard Bob Marley and the Wailers, and it was so cool that the Wailers were here in Bend earlier this summer for Munchin Music. That, of course, was Three Little Birds. Was that like a big camp song for you?
1: Not really. Oh. A couple times.
0: I was just wondering how that landed on your radar. It seemed like it would be. Before that, Smokey Joe and the Kid with Smoked Ink. Before that, Drake, One Dance, featuring WizKid and Kyla. And who is going to close us out today, DJ ZZ?
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0: Stick around for DJ Al in the house. Nothing leads more perfectly into Beyond and Back than NSYNC. 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

0: Here is your KPOV Daily Report for Tuesday, September 8th, 2026. Drivers using Division Street in North Bend should expect lane closures beginning today as North Unit Irrigation District moves into a major phase of its fish screen replacement project. Contractors expect to close one southbound lane to begin construction work tied to the project. Both lanes of Division Street will close in October, and the road is expected to remain closed until April 2027. The project has been in development for nearly 20 years and will replace structures in operation since the 1940s. The new system is expected to operate for 50 to 100 years. The well-loved P.S. Happy Harmon boat from Harmon Park has been removed after it became unsafe due to rust, exposed metal that gets very hot, and chipped paint. The boat was repurposed from a lifeboat by Park District employee Ken Leto in 1974 and was named by 10-year-old Tim Carpenter after winning a naming contest. Quote, "The old boat at Harmon is beloved by community members and our staff, so we know this is disappointing," unquote, said Michelle Healy, Bend Park and Recreation District Executive Director. Bonneville Power Administration has reversed a decision about how it buys and sells electricity that could affect power costs and reliability for Central Oregon as electricity demand grows. BPA announced last year that it planned to join Markets Plus, a regional day-ahead electricity market operated by the Southwest Power Pool. A day-ahead market allows utilities to buy and sell electricity a day before it is needed, making it easier to match electricity supply with demand across a larger region. In a September 3rd letter, BPA Administrator Travis Cavula said he is reconsidering the decision in part because of concerns about how Markets Plus would interact with California-based Day-Ahead Market, or EDAM. Cavula said one concern is that having two separate markets could create quote-unquote seams that make it harder to efficiently move electricity across the region. Finally, Ken Kesey's school bus, dubbed Further, once painted in bright, swirly colors, is back in San Francisco after 60 years. It is the centerpiece of a new exhibition celebrating the legacy of the Grateful Dead, Forever Grateful Golden Gate Park, which opens Saturday. The event will also feature the Grateful Dead frontman Jerry Garcia's BMW, which remains in mint condition. Kesey and his merry band of pranksters rode the bus during the cross-country trip to expand human consciousness through art, music, and mind-altering drugs. Today's KPOV Daily Report was voiced by Dan Crossman and compiled by Tom Kelly.
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4: And welcome to Beyond and Back. I'm your host, DJ Al, on KPOV Bend, and today I have a cool show for you with some cool songs. You'll get it in a minute. All right, well, let's just jump right in with Cool It Down by the Velvet Underground.

Fear me.

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And in the background is the Beastie Boys with In Threes from Check Your Head. KPOV Bend 88.9. You're listening to my show, Beyond and Back. I'm your host, DJ Al, where I usually play very punk kind of stuff, punk adjacent, and today, a little something different. We're getting cool. So not as punk a show as usual, but you know, sometimes I like to cool it down. So prior to the Beastie Boys that we are hearing now, we heard Sonic Youth, The Cool Thing, off of their 1990 release, Goo. Prior to that, we had David Bowie, Golden Years, 1976, Station to Station. And REM was before that with Circus Envy, 1994 was the release. Monster was the album. Cool It Down started us off in the Velvet Underground, 1970. Their seminal album, Loaded. So, we will get back to the music, and we'll hear some more cool songs. So either cool as in sounds cool, is cool, just feels cool. I needed some cool today. So we'll get right back after this important announcement. We have sponsors to thank, and we would really like to thank the Sisters Folk Festival, the Source and Tower Theater, and their financial support really helps keep KPOV strong and truly independent. To see a list of all our sponsors or to learn more about sponsorship, please visit kpov.org/sponsors. And a community announcement, the High Desert Chamber Music announced that auditions for the 26-27 Spotlight Chamber Players will be held from September 6th to the 8th. Oh, that's today. Oh. Well, let's read another one because this ended today. All right. Neighborhood impact. This is important. Child Care Resources Department is accepting applications for Baby Promised, a no-cost child care program for families with children ages 6 weeks to 3 years. 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All right. Well, I appreciate everyone humoring me today. These songs have a lot of meaning for me. They were artists or albums that just I always really liked. That a little more punk adjacent. So we've got some proto-punk, some kind of post, well, not really post-punk, but the grunge era. So we'll kick it off with Superchunk from 1992, and the song name is Cool.

0: Our evening began in Peter Sechelle's comfortable study in his New York townhouse, where the candlelight was just right, the hi-fi was in the background, and the wine was delicious.
1: What's the secret, Peter?
2: Naturally, I'll say it's the wine.
1: It does go well with a chicken.
0: Delicious again, Peter.

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0: Does anyone think of Reservoir Dogs? The group is called George Baker Selection. Little Green Bag, 1969. Tarantino used that again in Once Upon a Time in Hollywood. And they are Dutch, this band, the George Baker Selection. Beastie Boys, Stooges, Ian Hunter, Roxy Music, Superchunk on KPOV Bend, listening to Beyond and Back. And I'm your host, DJ Al. And let's see, before George Baker Selection, we had The Blue Nun by Beastie Boys. A little mix there from Check Your Head, 1992. Now, Beastie Boys are just cool. Stooges before that with Real Cool Time, 1969. Ian Hunter was before the Stooges, 1975. That whole album, Ian Hunter, that was very significant in my younger days. Who Do You Love? And that song, Who Do You Love, was actually written by and recorded by Bo Diddley in 1956. Prior to Ian, we had Roxy Music with Virginia Plain, 1972. So that's some proto-punk sort of ish there. Brian Ferry. Start off the set with Superchunk. Cool. 1992, off of their release, Tossing Seeds. And we will get back to the music after this.
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0: 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And starting off the set, we have the Pixies with The Happening.

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1: We got some Captain Beefheart going there. He worked with Frank Zappa on this, I'm pretty sure. Very cool. Captain Beefheart, very cool. Cool dude. Did some amazing paintings, too. Prior to Captain Beefheart, we heard Liz Phair. Exile in Guyville was the album, and the song is 6 Foot One. 1993. Prior to that, we had Courtney Love and Hole. Use Once and Destroy. 1998. Celebrity Skin is the album. Two of my favorite Riot girls right there, along with PJ Harvey and others. But yeah, cool girls. And prior to Hole, we had The Rotters. I wonder if anyone's heard of The Rotters. I Want to Be Cloned came out in 1978. The album's called Pull It and Yell. Pretty funny band. And I actually have... I remember seeing them around that time, 1978. They would play community centers. Yeah, so they're known, the Rotters are known for a controversy and how they got banned for a song they did about Stevie Nicks sitting somewhere. Anyway, that's the Rotters. We start off the set with the Pixies. And The Happening, Bossa Nova, 1990. Pixies. Very cool. Very cool. Okay, well, we are going to get back into the music. And this is kind of a groovy set here. We're kind of bringing it down a bit in the second half of Beyond and Back. I'm your host, DJ Al. Oh, by the way, if you have comments, anything like that, you can email me at djal@kpov.org. All right, let's get started with the coolest dude that came around in 1969, Mr. Mick Jagger with Monkey Man.

0: You want to live in this lousy world? 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

0: cool song, huh? Beastie Boys. Yes, and that is called In Threes, an instrumental off Check Your Head on 88.9 KPOV Bend. You are listening to Beyond and Back. I'm your host, DJ Al. And let's see. Okay, well, prior to the Beastie Boys, we had Chris Isaak doing Baby Did a Bad, Bad Thing, 1995. And Chris Isaak is from Stockton, California. And he does an awesome live show, or he used to anyway, when he was touring. He wears this suit that's completely made of little mirrors. And he just rocks. He's so entertaining. And he's the nicest guy, too. A friend of mine dated his brother, and yeah. Anyway, nice guy, Chris Isaak, and amazing voice. Prior to Chris, we had West Side Story from 1961, the original motion picture soundtrack, Act Two, Cool. And if you haven't seen the movie West Side Story, with Natalie Wood, but that segment, I mean, the movie's great, but that segment, the dancing and the choreography is amazing. I mean, so athletic. I actually think that song's kind of punk. and the arrangement, the music for West Side Story, Leonard Bernstein. Prior to West Side Story, we had, oh, by the way, that was 1961. West Side Story, the movie came out. White Stripes before that, The Hardest Button to Button, 2003, off of their release Elephant. And we started off the set with the coolest rock and roller, Mr. Mick Jagger, and the Rolling Stones' Monkey Man. 1969, their release Let It Bleed. Yeah, that was a great one. Okay, so we will get to the music. Let's see, we're rounding the bend here. And I'll get back to it after this.
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0: All right. So next up, we have T-Rex, Mambo Sun, kicking off the set. Here we go.

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2: Yes, you're listening to Beyond and Back on KPOV Bend. I'm your host, DJ Al. And that was a pretty good one. Tom Waits there with Satisfied, and he mentioned Mick Jagger and Keith Richards. 2011, that was a more recent release for him, called Bad As Me, it's the release. Prior to Tom, we had Red Cross. Y'all know that's one of my faves, can't resist. A little bit of Red Cross, and that was from their 1993 release, Phase Shifter. The track was called Monolith. And yeah, they just nailed the post grunge power pop revival deal. And prior to Red Cross, we had Sebado, college radio favorite from the 90s, with Flame was the name of the track, and that was from 1999. We start off the set with the grooviest, coolest guy. I know everybody's the coolest in this show today. Mark Bolan of T-Rex with Mambo Sun. That came out in 1971. Electric Warrior is the name of the album. Yes, the Glitter King. See, I think he started it all, kind of. All right, so we are into our last set here. And I will start us off with some Pavement. Love Pavement. Another college radio fave. Here we go.

And that's some more Beastie Boys behind us there with Groove Holmes off of Check Your Head, 1992. And that is the grooviest, coolest of the Beastie Boys albums, I think. Prior to the Beastie Boys, we had some more Beastie Boys with Lighten Up off the same album, Check Your Head, 1992. And prior to that, we had Talking Heads with Memories Can't Wait from 1979. The release was Fear of Music is the name of that album. Memories Can't Wait. And we started off the set with Pavement doing Harness Your Hopes from 1997, Brighten the Corners, the Nicene Creedence edition. All right, well, that almost does it for me and Beyond and Back. I'm your host, DJ Al. So I hope you enjoyed kind of a different vibe for my so-called punk show. Kind of a cool vibe. And next week, we'll be getting really punk. Oh, I'm digging deep for some classics. So get ready for that. And don't go anywhere, because next up is Earth Riot. And after that, we have It's Stacey Dredd with Cosmic Corner, the Astrology Report. Important stuff going on right now. You guys should take a listen. All right, so guess that's it. Well, I will send you out with a cover of a Peggy Lee song. Peggy Lee, I think she did it in the early 60s, or maybe even the 50s, but the Cramps did a cover of her song Fever, and it's like lounge piano bar extraordinaire, but not the way the Cramps do it. All right, here we go, and I'll see you guys next time. Bye.

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3: 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Hallelujah!
4: Welcome to Earth Riot Radio. I'm Reverend Billy here in New York at the Church of Stop Shopping. Just at the point when you can't take it anymore, just at the point when the toxicity, the strong men, 17% of the people in Iowa think that Donald Trump is Jesus Christ, just at the moment when you've had too much of this modern life, white Christian neoliberal capitalism has just got you. You have somewhere to turn. And that is into yourself, into reality. You can go there because most of it is untapped, unnoticed, unnamed. Scientists tell us that 73% of what we think of as reality, the objects, the people, the concrete, the flowers, everything we can see and touch and smell, everything in our sense field, is 73% some kind of subatomic whirlwind that we can't see. We can't identify it. We can't own it. It's not on the market. Therefore, neoliberal corporations don't bother with it. But it's most of what we are. And it's a source of hope. We can turn to it. It might be that that is the great spirit. It might be that that is where we come from and go to. We don't know what it does. But we can believe that there's something else. There's an alternative. There's the fabulous unknown. The fabulous unknown. Take us. Take us with you. We're ready for a ride.

matter as we know it. Atoms, stars and galaxies, planets and trees, rocks and us. This matter accounts for less than 5% of the known universe. About 25% is dark matter and 70% dark energy, both of which are invisible. This is kind of strange because it suggests that everything we experience is really only a tiny fraction of reality. But it gets worse. We really have no clue what dark matter and energy are or how they work. We are pretty sure they exist, though. So, what do we know?

You've been listening to some of the haunting music from the Western tradition. The theme from Vertigo, Screamin' Jay Hawkins. And producer-editor Jason Candler and myself, we put with this haunting music the scream and the admonishing sounds of a goshawk, a secretive, large, very deadly hawk. We made that duet because I want to tell you a story right now quickly. The goshawk, I'm with the goshawk every day. I have a memory. I was invited, because I was a bird watcher, I was invited to go band hawks with some ornithologists. I think they were the young, maybe in their 30s, 40s, possibly. I was a young tweener or a young teenager at the time. So I was the kid tagging along. They had found the nest of a goshawk, and we were in the Black Hills. So let me set the scene. There was a kind of cliff on one side. On the other side was a very tall Douglas fir tree, and its roots were like 200 feet down or something. Very tall, old thing. And up in the top branches, there was the nest of the goshawks. And so we were sitting on the cliff like bleachers in a theater. We were kind of even with this nest. And the parents, the mother and the father, they were crowing crazy, circling and circling, dive bombing the ornithologists. And one of the ornithologists, indeed, was climbing the tree to band the young. There were three young goshawks. But when the ornithologist got up to the nest, rappelling all the way up, put his hands on one of the young to band it, put the kind of a ring on its foot. Well, one of the young burst into the air. And another one burst the other way. There were three of them in all, and one of them was in the arms of this ornithologist. Well, everybody froze. Because the young birds were obviously leaving the nest too early. They had feathers, but they didn't know how to fly. They were not flapping their wings at all. They were not gaining altitude. They were gliding down. And they glided down together with their two parents following them, obviously upset. And we never saw where they went. And the tree-climbing bander rappelled back down the tree without completing his task there. And we met, and we didn't know what to do. We went home, got in the car. We knew that we had made a mistake. The border between the unknown and the known. The unknown is the natural world. You just heard at the beginning of the Earth Riot that we're mostly dark matter and dark energy. It's coming through us. It's unnoticed, unidentifiable. We can't even name it. We call it darkness. Well, that border between the unknown and the known is a more important border now than ever. It's more important than any border you can name. Mexico and the United States, Israel and Gaza. It's the border from which come monster storms, wildfires, COVID, drought and starvation. The natural world is now moving methodically across that border. And we are starting to turn our heads. We're starting to notice it, and we're starting to name it. And our scientists are starting to become overwhelmed. We live in a time that is controlled by the unknown. Let's admit that. Let's get a little humility, face it, talk to it, learn from the earth cultures. That may be who they're talking to when they say the great spirit, the great mystery. We have a lot to learn on this border. Earthalooyah.

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1: Hello, welcome to News from the Natural World. I'm Savitri D. The United Nations estimates that 1.84 billion people worldwide, or nearly a quarter of humanity, were living under drought in 2022 and 2023, the vast majority in low and middle-income countries. Droughts operate in silence, often going unnoticed and failing to provoke an immediate public and political response, wrote Ibrahim Thiaw, head of the United Nations agency that issued the estimates late last year. For many years, chronic wasting disease caused by prions, abnormal transmissible pathogenic agents, has been spreading among deer populations across North America, with concerns voiced primarily by hunters after spotting deer behaving strangely. The prions cause changes in the host's brains and nervous systems, leaving animals drooling, lethargic, emaciated, stumbling, and with a telltale blank stare that led some to call it zombie deer disease. It spreads through the cervid family, deer, elk, moose, caribou, and reindeer. It is fatal with no known treatments or vaccines. Dr. Raina Plowright, a disease ecologist at Cornell University, says CWD should be viewed against a backdrop of dangerous emerging zoonotic pathogens that are moving back and forth across species barriers between humans, livestock, and wildlife globally. Outbreaks occur as human settlements and agricultural operations press deeper into environments where contact with disease-carrying animals is increasing. The Alliance for Public Wildlife estimated in 2017 that 7,000 to 15,000 CWD-infected animals a year were unwittingly being eaten by humans, and that the number was expected to increase 20% annually. Texas's Oil and Gas Regulatory Agency last month suspended nearly two dozen permits that let companies inject salt water into the ground, a routine industry practice that regulators said has contributed to the rising frequency and magnitude of earthquakes in West Texas. The permits are set to expire in early January. They apply to 23 disposal wells holding hundreds of thousands of barrels of produced water, a toxic brine found in the deep recesses of rock rich in crude oil. Produced water flows up to the surface during crude oil extraction, and drilling for oil can return enormous volumes of the liquid. A 2022 report found that Texas alone generated 3.9 billion barrels of produced water from oil and gas extraction. The number of relatives that an individual has is expected to decrease by more than 35% in the near future. At the same time, the structure of families will change. The number of cousins, nieces, nephews, and grandchildren will decline sharply, while the number of great-grandparents and grandparents will increase significantly. In 1950, a 65-year-old woman had an average of 41 living relatives. By 2095, a woman of the same age will have an average of only 25 living relatives. Two types of tree and a palm that live underground are among plant species named by Western science in 2023. The palm is unique as the only species known to flower and fruit almost exclusively underground and was discovered in Borneo. The trees were discovered in the deep Kalahari sands of highland Angola, where the free-draining terrain has led a number of species evolving to live at least 90% underground. Other new species include an orchid found atop a volcano, fungi from the apparently barren wastes of Antarctica, and a novel fungus found in food waste in South Korea. The most mysterious new species is a plant from Mozambique that appears to be carnivorous. There are 400,000 named plant species, but scientists estimate there are another 100,000 yet to be identified. About 40% of named plant species are threatened with extinction, as habitats are razed for farmland and other human development. But as many as 75% of the world's undescribed plant species are thought to already be threatened with extinction. The United States experienced $28 billion disasters last year, the highest number on record and the latest measure of the growing toll of climate change. Those disasters include the Lahaina wildfire on Maui, Hurricane Idalia in Florida, and Typhoon Mawar in Guam. The list also includes four floods, two tornado outbreaks, a heat wave, and 17 severe weather and hail events. More than 900 chemicals commonly found in consumer products and the environment have been linked to breast cancer risk in a new study. The study, published in Environmental Health Perspectives, identified 921 chemicals that increase the risk of breast cancer and found that 90% are ubiquitous in consumer products, foods and drinks, pesticides, medications, and workplaces. The list includes chemicals like parabens and phthalates, which are commonly found in makeup, skin, and hair care products, and numerous pesticide ingredients, including malathion, atrazine, and triclopyr, which are used on food and in household pest control products in the U.S. Women of color face greater risk. Studies have shown that products marketed to women of color tend to be more toxic and are more likely to contain chemicals associated with increased cancer risk compared to products marketed to white women. A 2020 study found that women who use chemical hair straighteners more than 6 times a year had about a 30% higher risk of breast cancer than those who didn't use chemical straighteners. Last year was the world's hottest in records that stretch back to 1850. With a record high in ocean temperatures and a new low in Antarctic sea ice extent. The global temperature was 1.35 degrees Celsius or 2.4 degrees Fahrenheit hotter on average than the pre-industrial era. Norway is to allow mining waste to be dumped in its fjords after the government won a court case against environmental organizations trying to block the plan. After a 15-year dispute, the private company Nordic Mining has been given the go-ahead to dispose of 170 million tons of mining waste at the bottom of the Forte Fjord, which critics say will threaten marine life and put biodiversity at risk. Norway joins only 2 other countries, Papua New Guinea and Turkey, that still grant new licenses for marine waste disposal. The fjord is an important breeding ground for cod, as well as a migration route for salmon from 4 rivers. Just 2% of rainforest tree species account for 50% of the trees found in tropical forests across Africa, the Amazon, and Southeast Asia. An international collaboration of 356 scientists uncovered almost identical patterns of tree diversity across the world's rainforests, which are the most biodiverse places on the planet. The researchers estimate that just 1,000 species account for half of Earth's 800 billion trees in tropical rainforests, with 46,000 species making up the remainder. Bottled water has been shown to contain tens of thousands of identifiable fragments in each container. Using a newly refined technology, researchers have now entered a whole new plastic world, the poorly known realm of nanoplastics, the spawn of microplastics that have broken down further. For the first time, they counted and identified these minute particles in bottled water. They found that on average, a liter contains some 240,000 detectable plastic fragments, 10 to 100 times greater than previous estimates. Artificial intelligence developed to model written language can be utilized to predict events in people's lives. A research project in Denmark shows that if you use large amounts of data about people's lives and train so-called transformer models, which are used to process language, like ChatGPT, they can systematically organize the data and predict what will happen in a person's life and even estimate the time of their death. At least 23,708 Palestinians have been killed in Israeli strikes in Gaza since the war began. All internet and telecom services in Gaza have been cut on Friday as a result of the Israeli bombardment. The Palestinian Red Crescent Society said it has completely lost communication with its teams operating in the Gaza Strip for at least 3 hours. Doctors at Al-Aqsa Hospital in central Gaza have warned patients will die soon after power was cut off on Friday when it ran out of fuel for its main generator. The power cut came soon after the hospital in Deir Arbala warned that its fuel supply was about to run out. The facility, which serves as the main hospital in central Gaza, was waiting for a fuel delivery from the

0: It was a distraction. As the end of the world approached, that there were still such great sales. New and improved Apple apps, survivalist yoga techniques, drowning Elmo toys, all kinds of things. The tsunamis and heat waves, flash floods, volcanoes, hurricanes bounced on the horizon like Looney Tunes. The accelerating apocalypse got us hot. The really bad disasters were all available on pay-per-view. What didn't kill us made us watch. You could take a mile-wide tornado off the shelf, hit a button, watch it drop into the city, and wow, it was like watching Lady Gaga do the splits in a dress made of flank steaks. You can say one thing about the humans. We were a species that scribbled, texted, hologrammed, and burst a blood vessel of pixels in the final years of modern life. If the revolution wasn't televised, the end of the world certainly was. Millions of movies were found on mounds of stinking corpses, still flickering on screens through cold, grasping fingers. Of the 6 known mass extinctions on Earth, this was the self-conscious one, produced and consumed in high def, broad color with advanced compression algorithms. The end of the world was the storyline of all the best-selling books and movies. In its own way, this was the perfect happy ending. The media was made, completed, and shipped to consumers. The end was casually tagged to be continued. A kind of eternity was claimed. Products have the power to survive. And you can join them beyond the storms and fires and floods. No money down. This sustained a certain giddiness in the culture. But it was not a pretty sight the day the humans went into the ditch. The bitterness had become embarrassing. Homeowners fumed at the coyotes and cockroaches that poured through the front doors of their suburban palaces as they packed their SUVs for the final drive. This isn't fair. We've been betrayed by nature. That was a favorite kvetch. As if the new predators were going off script. And speaking of predators, why hadn't the United States of America already saved the world? The USA was supposed to be the hero. We've seen it 1,000 times. In fact, some consumers thought the world was saved, but they were on the wrong channel. So death was denied, and dying was purchased with relish. The old pre-apocalyptic approach to death wasn't as good for business as the disaster market, whose growth could only end when every last shopper was grotesquely, operatically dead. Where are the consumers? Oh, the consumers consumed the consumers. Well, what do? You stop watching, stop shopping, you get away. How do you get away? You run across a field and keep running. Join the animals.
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cosmically inspired tune, Farmhouse by Phish. Hey everyone, thanks for being tuned in to KPOV 88.9 FM, High Desert Community Radio. Hope you're having a good day. This is Stacy Dredd, Galactic Ambassador in the Cosmic Community. And this is our astrology program where we're here live Tuesdays, 4:30 to 5 p.m. And we discuss the week's planetary and lunar influences and then chat about how we may be able to live within the cycles of the universe to create a more benevolent life for all. 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You can join the Galactic Ambassador Astrology community on YouTube, listen in on any favorite podcasting platforms, and also enjoy the encore broadcast of this program Saturdays at 9 a.m., followed by Storyland with Pearl right here on KPOV. So this astrology report is for the week of September 8th, and we have a new moon this week that really closes out this last eclipse cycle. We'll still be working with that energy for time to come, but this week also brings a couple of changes with Venus and Mercury moving into new signs. And so Venus, Mercury, both personal planets, we feel these changes. Venus represents one thing, Mercury another. Move shifting into new signs is like a new focus, a new energy, a new way of doing the things that that planet represents. Then we also have Uranus stationing retrograde. So that is a very still planet in the sky. We feel very strongly, and Uranus is a big energy with representing electricity and spontaneity and surprise and change and awakening. So we could see that come up as themes this week. And then also Mercury, after moving into that new sign, actually moves into that 4-degree Libra point. So we see its interaction with the minor grand trine that has been sitting and transforming so much about the way that we go about our life, the way that we're restructuring things that we do, the way that we are looking at things is being restructured. So much about greater society is changing, is having the opportunity to interact at this very rare time with this planetary alignment of these outer planets. So let's just back it on up and talk about the day today. So on September 8th, this is the entrance, the 8th and the 9th, to this new moon that happens on the 10th. So a new moon is a new beginning. It's a new cycle. So we see the 8th being the dark moon phase where we are closing out the previous lunar cycle. And it is a very intense time as we have no light coming from the moon at all. So it's a very intimate time where we feel like maybe pulling in and addressing things that are a little bit closer to us, that intimacy. The moon is, of course, about our mood, and it represents our sensitivities and our emotional state and the way that we feel about things. And the moon is in Leo on the 8th. And Leo is a fire sign that has no problem receiving attention and being the center of attention. It's a very fun, playful energy. And so, you know, there's something about the 8th that is like, hey, we're going into this darker phase where we're going to be creating these new intentions around this Virgo new moon on the 10th. And so there's this playfulness that comes out and the opportunity to be creative with a fire sign.
that helps us to move in and through some of the sensitivities that we could be feeling moving through this dark moon phase. And then on the 9th, this is a very, very busy day. Actually, the 9th and the 10th are huge days. There's so much going on around this new moon in Virgo, which makes it very exciting because it gives us more opportunity to work with these different energies as they're interacting. So as we start to approach, the moon is going to move into Virgo on the morning of September 9th. And right before it does, it has an interaction with the nodes of destiny there at the final degrees. It's at 29 degrees, Leo Aquarius. And so the moon has a conjunction with the south node and opposes the north node. And the south node is about endings. It's about leaving things behind. It's about walking away. So there could be a feeling as the ninth rolls in that it's like we have things that are just, we're just going to slough away, you know, and just kind of move on, go into this new moon, create new intentions. It's a good time to just leave the stuff behind that's not working. So that puts us in an opposition to the North Node too. And that's about moving into the places that we are destined to go. We are fated in life to be. And so there's an element to some fated activity on Wednesday morning. And then the moon moves into Virgo. So it's about this new moon energy all throughout the rest of the day on the 9th. And Virgo is an earth sign. It's grounded. This is where the sun is right now. So we've already been experiencing over 2 weeks of the sun being here and bringing about these Virgo themes. And Virgo is about so many things, but it is definitely about purging. It's about detoxing. It's about cleaning things up, getting organized, and getting some things done, putting feet to the ground. Now, Virgo's ruled by Mercury. Mercury is the planet that rules our mind. So Virgo is naturally a thinker and is a grounded thinker where it's very practical, rational. It really knows how to be very disciplined in the way that it sees its resources, including our own energy. And so Virgo is absolutely also a sign that represents servitude, you know, how we serve others and how we serve ourselves and serve the world within our within all facets of our life. So Mercury is home here in Virgo too, very, very strong. And so we're getting heady about things too. It's starting to be more up in our mind too. And so also on the ninth, we have a very faded, beautiful aspect called a mystic rectangle. And this is happening between the nodes of destiny and Mercury and Chiron and Venus, because Chiron and Venus are moving into an opposition. So basically throughout this whole new moon, the ninth, the 10th, starting to move out on the 11th, but those few days we have a mystic rectangle. And what that is it's a very benevolent, fortunate aspect. So just had to point out that is basically taking place over these few days. And so it's very, very potent time. And so pulling together all of the themes here, Virgo is a grounded earth sign and is about detoxing, purging, and cleaning things up. And so ultimately what Virgo wants is it wants to be whole again. It wants to feel whole within oneself and things to be kind of back to that square one virgin nature, since the Vestal Virgin is the symbol of Virgo. You know, that's about returning to that beginning place, that clean, detoxed place where you are whole again. And so, but also on the ninth, Venus is in a trine with the North Node and a
sextile with the South Node. This is also a very benevolent, fortunate, destined moment. And so lots coming into play here in the final days of this eclipse cycle, because we just had that solar eclipse 2 weeks ago. And then 2 weeks before that, we had that beautiful, or excuse me, we had the lunar eclipse 2 weeks ago. And then 2 weeks before that, we had that beautiful solar eclipse in Leo. And so this is now, this new moon is approaching our final opportunity to work within this eclipse cycle. And Virgo's a powerful one, you know, use it wisely because she's smart and she is ready to serve. 444444444, popping out of all my clocks here. This is Stacey Dredd, Galactic Ambassador here in the Cosmic Community Astrology. As Venus makes this aspect with the nodes, it brings in this destined, fated opportunity, and it's for what Venus represents. And she represents love, money, and relationships. So there's a very, very destined, fated moment for relationships. And this is not going to be the last time that we see this exact trine and sextile with the nodes from Venus. She is at the final degrees of Libra here that we're talking about, 29 degrees, making this aspect with the nodes. And then she's moving into Scorpio on the morning of the 10th. And this is going to very much change things within Venusian themes. Libra is her home sign. She's strong there. She knows really how to be effective and do all those Venus things in Libra. But Scorpio is known as is known as her debilitation. And so we see Venusian themes starting to go through a little bit of a darker time. Scorpio is a darker sign, goes deeper and darker. But not only that, Venus is slowing down because she's going to station retrograde here in Scorpio, which is going to even drill down on this, these themes around relationships, money, and love more. And Venus is going to be returning to this 29 degree point and having this aspect again with the nodes. So a lot of fated activity in store for us as Venus goes into her retrograde cycle, already in shadow. So be paying attention to Venusian themes, and we're going to be coming back to this exact point. But as Venus moves into Scorpio, she's really starting to slow down and becoming a little more raw, a little more, as Scorpio does, just starts to bring out the shadows and potentially some of the shadows within Venus themes too. So just not as strong here. Relationships could be more challenging, feel not as strong, be a little more open, raw, and vulnerable. But as Scorpio does, cracks open the deep emotional places that we need to go to, yeah, crack those open to bring in the light. So Venus on the morning of the 10th, the morning of the new moon, moves into a new sign. And then Mercury, the planet of our mind in Virgo, very much at the strongest because, you know, at home in Virgo, is going to be making an aspect with the North Node and the South Node, but the North Node in conjunct. So this is five signs apart. This is known as an in conjunct, and it's kind of an annoying

different things going on, but ultimately what it's going to do is shift the way that we're feeling going about our relations with people, and it's going to shift the way that we're communicating. Mercury in Libra. I really, really like Mercury in Libra, although Mercury in Libra, it's known as its debilitation also. I think it's just because I have, and this is where astrology becomes much more personal, is when you get your own astrological birth chart and you start to pick through where these different signs are in terms of the houses, the house placements in your own astrological birth chart, and what those different houses represent. So Libra is my rising sign. So it strengthens when planets move through that area. It brings light there. It brings energy there. It brings whatever that planet, that archetypal energy of whatever that planet represents there. And so it kind of lights it up a little bit. But I still have Venus in Libra at this point, so I'm still feeling good. Talk to me after Venus moves into Scorpio and we'll see. But Mercury moving into Libra, it brings about a more fair way of communicating, because Libra is the diplomat. It's the judge up on the stand with the gavel, you know, listening to the different perspectives, giving everybody fair opportunity to give their perspective, taking everybody's perspectives, the whole story into the thought process, and then, you know, creating that judgment or moving along, because Libra is also the sign of contracts, making contracts, moving into contractual things. Libra is a sign of relationships, so that can be like a marriage, you know, entering into that contractual relationship of a marriage, or, you know, creating a new business, or, you know, anything that has to do with contracts, starting or ending, rather. Even you can even be ending these things, because that's where, you know, this specialty, this fair thinking could come into play. You know, employment, that's where we also sign contracts and stuff. So anyways, Mercury in Libra, it's known as its debilitation, but it does kind of let the mind move more ideas around. But it can be hard for, I think, people to make decisions when you're in air signs, because the air signs are all about thinking and moving through things and ideas. And so they're always kind of moving through ideas and thinking about things and never really settling on one thing or another. So it can make the mind just kind of be all over the place. And then we move into this new moon in Virgo at 8:26 p.m. on September 10th. Beautiful time to just sit in the darkness and allow the Virgo themes to just wash through. You can actually do purging, detoxing, and cleaning activities to bring about this beautiful new moon energy, actually create a new cycle for yourself by cleaning things and bringing things to that square zero point, that Vestal Virgin point. And, you know, this is also about forgiveness, and it's also about this ability to discern. This is where that Mercury mind comes in Virgo, to discern, you know, where we need to be putting our energy, what we have energy for. See, this time of year in the Northern Hemisphere anyways, you know, it's a change of the season. And so Virgo is about starting to rationalize where we're at in the year. We've got a big harvest season coming up, and then after that, we have a long fall and winter ahead, and we need to start preparing the to-do lists and the spaces for that. So, that's the new moon in Virgo. Virgo is a perfectionist, so you do have to be careful of not picking through the details too strongly. But hopefully, you know, with Mercury now moving into Libra, Venus moving into Scorpio, we've kind of quieted things a little bit. I don't want to say we've dumbed it down, but we've quieted it a little bit. You know, we're taking a little break from these times where

where we, you know, we're up at the top of our game, you know, in hero mode. Well, even heroes need to rest. And that's why all these parts, the beautiful astrological cycle, are so useful. So then also on the 10th, Uranus stationing retrograde. Uranus is the planet of spontaneity, surprise, awakening, change. It's the planet of revolution and revelation. And things coming full, things kind of having a 180, because it's really that electric shock. It's moving from total darkness to that bright electric vibe, and returning back to the darkness, knowing that things have changed forever for us. So it can bring about this idea of change, okay, and it can feel a little unstable, like things are a bit just tippy right now. Also, when a planet stations retrograde, they're stationed, and that means that they are just still in the sky. So it can feel like we're a little bit stuck in the areas of Uranus. And Uranus is definitely a planet that connects with Mercury and our mind. And so this could be adding to the feeling, the dumbing down effect a little bit. You know, Uranus sitting so still, we're kind of unable to connect too strongly with our ability to be spontaneous, you know, and to have these instant awakenings and to use our mind super quickly. Our mind is definitely going to feel a little stuck and a little slower, I feel like. Then, you know, the rest of the week has a couple of aspects. The 11th, the moon moves into Libra. So we get that fair, balanced, diplomatic energy and mood to us, listening to different perspectives and being more fair. And then on the 12th, we are working within the minor grand trine. Mercury is going to be at 4 degrees Libra, and that is going to be interacting with Uranus, Neptune, and Pluto. And they are in this beautiful rare aspect right now with Saturn nearby. We'll just say that Saturn's involved too, restructuring so many things that we understand and don't understand. This is a long running aspect because these are slow moving planets. So we've been feeling this for a year already, and we are going to be working with this for the next year as all these planets are still retrograding. They'll need to move direct again. And so Mercury brings about messages. Brings about messages from the gods. So be aware and open for your message from the gods on the 12th and the 13th, as Mercury is in a kite aspect with that minor grand trine. This is going back to when Venus was here at 4 degrees Libra. You know, it was like a monumental awakening moment where there was this cosmic course correction. There's this huge alignment and we get a download. And then on the 13th, the moon moves into Scorpio. We become more about our deep emotional state and our shadow areas. And then on the 14th of September, the sun is going to be making an exact sextile with Mars. And so this could be one of those days where the triggers get pulled a little bit. Mars is an emotional character in Cancer anyways. And so there's some kind of like physical action that we take on the 14th, because Mars is all about the action that we take in the world. So all in all, you know, enjoy this new moon moment, because it's the end of that intense eclipse cycle. We're going to have a couple of planets move into new signs, which is going to just really change the energies by the weekend. And then receiving that really beautiful blast from Mercury at 4 degrees Libra, where the story of this minor grand trine is not over yet and will continue. So thank you so much for being tuned in here to the Cosmic Community Astrology with I, your galactic ambassador, Stacey Dredd. I wish you the very best and have a beautiful week ahead. We'll be chatting again soon. Take care. Peace.
going out on a cosmically inspired tune by Bazzi featuring Camila Cabello.

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1: One day I heard about this awesome meat-free diet, and I'm singing to you today to get you to try it. 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
2: 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I'm your host, Judy,
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0: things will still be finger licking if you don't eat chicken, and you'll find another dish that won't include fish. 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
1: 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It's another great show. I feel it. I know it. Why? Because we have an amazing guest today. We have Dr. Steve Astengo, and he is just an emerging leader in the vegan realm because of a certain purchase that he made recently. But we're going to just start off with the fact that he is an Arizona College of Osteopathic Medicine and got his Doctor of Osteopathy degree.
2: Stay with us to hear more about this remarkable man who is doing so much good in the world.

0: This show with Dr. Steve Astingo aired last year, but it's definitely worth a second listen.
1: The following song is by Jamaican reggae artist and vegan Maka B.